0: Up a cool bill, Karen Durante with NIRS News, coming to you from the lands of the Yuggera and Turrbal peoples. These are the stories coming up in this bulletin. Working teens miss out on super, Djokovic out of the US Open, and Australia loses a boxing icon. But first, the number of people missing after the Nepal flash flood has risen to more than 4,200 on day six of the emergency. It's a significant jump from yesterday's figure of around 2,500. More than 900 people have died in Nepal, while the official death toll in Tibet is 16. Rescue efforts are continuing to free hundreds of workers trapped in tunnels at Nepal's hydropower projects. And now a warning that this story includes the name of an Indigenous person who's passed away. He was one of the most beautiful people you'd meet. That's how Jeff Fenech has described Indigenous boxing great Tony Mundine, who passed away yesterday at the age of 75. He's the only Australian to hold titles across four separate weight divisions. Mundine was awarded the Medal of the Order of Australia for his services to sport, particularly to boxing and Aboriginal youth. Fenech told 6PR he welcomed everyone into his gym.
1: He was just there for everybody, just automatically. And you knock on the door, you go into the gym, and this amazing human being was there to help and, to give you whatever you needed. So, it wasn't one of these guys there who wanted the media to know what he'd done. He just done it because, he wanted to do it. Now, there was never anything in the media, but he'd done so much to help the Indigenous, and not just Indigenous people. He helped everybody.
0: Planned privacy changes have been outlined by the Federal Attorney General, Michelle Rowland. Ms. Rowland has outlined a number of changes that limit what companies can collect and the right to erase personal information from digital platforms. She says people shouldn't have to pick between their privacy and participating in the digital world.
2: These reforms help put Australians back in control of their personal information, and it sets a clear expectation. If an organisation wants to use your data, it must do so fairly, transparently and responsibly.
0: $411 million a year is what young people are losing in super. That's what modelling by the Super Members Council has revealed. It's all because of an outdated law that excludes under-18s who work fewer than 30 hours a week for one employer from getting paid super. The council's calling for the law to be scrapped as it's out of step with community expectations. They found about 156,000 teen workers will miss out on an average of $735 in super in 2026-2027, adding up to $115 million, the highest of any state. Now to tennis news, and Serbian star Novak Djokovic has suffered a shock loss in his first round match at the US Open. Argentina's Mariano Navone defeated Djokovic in five sets, 6-7, 5-7, 4-6, 6-2, 6-1. Djokovic was physically ill during the match, which lasted more than 4.5 hours. Now here's what you can expect on your country tomorrow for the first day of spring. Raboobie, Broome, sunny 36. Boorloo, Perth, partly cloudy 19. Tandanya, Adelaide, showers and 22. Nam, Melbourne, shower or 2, 22 as well. Nipaluma, Hobart, partly cloudy and 15. On Ngunnawal in Ngambri country or Canberra, sunny day ahead and a top of 20. Sunny also for Gadigal country, Sydney. Magazine, Brisbane, a possible shower 24. Gimoy, Cairns, a shower or 2 and 27. Gumrilla, Darwin, sunny and 34. Sunny also for Mbatha, Alice Springs and a top of 30. While on Waibeni, Thursday Island, mostly sunny and a top of 28. And that's the latest NIRS news. You can follow us on Blue Sky, Instagram and Facebook.
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0: Little Jack the Wallaby. One night, Little Jack the Wallaby was woken from his sleep. He woke to the sound of someone knocking on the front door and crying, "Weep, weep, weep." So Little Jack the Wallaby hopped straight out of bed. He hopped from his room and heard his mum and his best friend Jimmy talking, and this is what was said. "How did you get here, Little Jimmy?" Mrs. Wallaby asked. She sat Jimmy on his knee and cuddled him as Jimmy was very frightened indeed. With tears rolling down his face, Jimmy whispered to Jack's mum, "I ran from my house around the corner as fast as I could. I need to tell you a secret, Mrs. Wallaby. I have been really frightened and scared as I heard my dad yell and jump from our tree." Jack heard his mum telling little Jimmy, "If you're at home with your family and hear dad yelling at your mum, you need to tell me you're someone you trust, or even your best friend." Jack heard his mum coming, so he hopped back into bed. She put his best friend Jimmy beside him, and then she said, "Now sleep, little Jimmy, as you're very brave indeed. By telling me what happened, you're safe here with Jack and me." Read by Lenka Rivers for the Children and Family Centre.
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0: up a cool bill, Karen Durante with NIRS News, coming to you from the lands of the Yuggera and Turrbal peoples. These are the stories coming up in this bulletin. Working teens miss out on super, Djokovic out of the US Open, and Australia loses a boxing icon. But first, the number of people missing after the Nepal flash flood has risen to more than 4,200 on day six of the emergency. It's a significant jump from yesterday's figure of around 2,500. More than 900 people have died in Nepal, while the official death toll in Tibet is 16. Rescue efforts are continuing to free hundreds of workers trapped in tunnels at Nepal's hydropower projects. And now a warning that this story includes the name of an Indigenous person who's passed away. He was one of the most beautiful people you'd meet. That's how Jeff Fenech has described Indigenous boxing great Tony Mundine, who passed away yesterday at the age of 75. He's the only Australian to hold titles across four separate weight divisions. Mundine was awarded the Medal of the Order of Australia for his services to sport, particularly to boxing and Aboriginal youth. Fenech told 6PR he welcomed everyone into his gym.
1: He was just there for everybody, just automatically. And you knock on the door, you go into the gym, and this amazing human being was there to help and, to give you whatever you needed. So, it wasn't one of these guys there who wanted the media to know what he'd done. He just done it because, he wanted to do it. Now, there was never anything in the media, but he'd done so much to help the Indigenous, and not just Indigenous people. He helped everybody.
0: Planned privacy changes have been outlined by the Federal Attorney General Michelle Rowland. Ms. Rowland has outlined a number of changes that limit what companies can collect and the right to erase personal information from digital platforms. She says people shouldn't have to pick between their privacy and participating in the digital world.
2: These reforms help put Australians back in control of their personal information, and it sets a clear expectation. If an organisation wants to use your data, it must do so fairly, transparently and responsibly.
0: $411 million a year is what young people are losing in super. That's what modelling by the Super Members Council has revealed. It's all because of an outdated law that excludes under-18s who work fewer than 30 hours a week for one employer from getting paid super. The council's calling for the law to be scrapped as it's out of step with community expectations. They found about 156,000 teen workers will miss out on an average of $735 in super in 2026-2027, adding up to $115 million, the highest of any state. Now to tennis news, and Serbian star Novak Djokovic has suffered a shock loss in his first round match at the US Open. Argentina's Mariano Navone defeated Djokovic in five sets, 6-7, 5-7, 4-6, 6-2, 6-1. Djokovic was physically ill during the match, which lasted more than 4.5 hours. Now here's what you can expect on your country tomorrow for the first day of spring. Raboobie, Broome, sunny 36. Borloo, Perth, partly cloudy 19. Tandanya, Adelaide, showers and 22. Nam, Melbourne, shower or 2, 22 as well. Nipaluma, Hobart, partly cloudy and 15. On Ngunnawal and Ngambri country or Canberra, a sunny day ahead and a top of 20. Sunny also for Gadigal country, Sydney. Magazine, Brisbane, a possible shower 24. Gimoy, Cairns, a shower or 2 and 27. Gumrilla, Darwin, sunny and 34. Sunny also for Mbatha, Alice Springs and a top of 30. While on Waibeni, Thursday Island, mostly sunny and a top of 28. And that's the latest NRS news. 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

Good morning, everybody, all my wonderful souls out there. Welcome to another beautiful morning here on PRK Radio, Branding Orangigaram in Halls Creek, flowing right through the Pilbara, flying right through the Kimberley on the Packham Network, Pilbara and Kimberley Aboriginal Media, going around all our beautiful communities. Good morning, you're with me, lovely Leanne on the Love and Light Show, to everybody waking up this morning and opening their eyes. Well, we've got another beautiful day ahead. It's nice and warm, or coolish, I should say, on this side in Halls Creek. I wonder how it is over there, wherever you may be opening your eyes up, with the beautifulness of lots of breath and purpose as we be thankful for today and we head into our lovely Wednesday morning. It is now the 2nd of the 9th. 9:10, and shout out to everyone all through the communities, Clambruin, Warman and Balgo, all the way through Yili and Nuganba, Luma and Kambalan, and also Jalbardenga. Not forgetting, big shout out to One on Point Mopte and Adialun and Jarichi and Bigrupe, Pijarenga, Jiglong, Yandiara, in and around here in Halls Creek, Nicholson Camp and Mullen Camp and Milburn Red Hill. Big shout out and say hello to everybody in the loop down there, Mariwa Loop and Yaji, Flywell and Kunji and Lambu, Wango and Linga. Good morning, everybody. You're with me, Liana, on the Love and Light Show. And what better way to start the show with an awesome track from Mr. Roach itself called Morning Star. There's something really beautiful about that song and the way that it carries that feeling of morning and country and connection. And I reckon it just fits nicely with our little thought for today. Oh, guess what our thought for today is? I was just sitting down there last night thinking, our thought for today is peace of mind within ourselves, right here on a little Love and Light Show, filling in for today and maybe some days to come later. And I was thinking about this one because sometimes my mind, and I'm sure everybody else's mind, just runs amok all the time as we wake up, because I know my one does, you know. As soon as I wake up in the morning, I've already got those little conversations in my head, happening in my head. What am I doing today? What have I got to do next? Where am I going to be? What did I forget? Sometimes we think about when we go out of the house, what did we forget to do? And then we go backwards as well. You know, I'll be thinking about something that already happened yesterday, and then start playing that whole scenario in my head. What did I say? What didn't I say? Maybe if I could have done something differently. And then somehow I've been thinking from yesterday to creating this whole story up in my brain. And I'm pretty sure that we all do it. So sometimes we just got to catch ourselves and say, stop there. Hang on. This is actually happening right now. And I think we all do that in such different ways, you know. So we're still learning how to find peace within ourselves. And some days we're going to be really good at it. And other days we're just going to get a little bit lost on the way. But that's okay. We always find our way back. So how about today we just try and chill a little bit for our hour and not let our mind run everywhere else. Like how I did about 20 minutes ago, I think. Yesterday's gone. Today, you know, tomorrow's yet to come. So let's be here today and just learn a bit about our own little peace of mind to take things as they come and not put too much pressure on ourselves today. What do you reckon, everybody, all my wonderful souls? And just enjoy the day sitting right here in front of us. So wherever you are waking up from this morning, take it easy. Take in the new day, enjoy this one, and start off with the morning there with Mr. Roach. And we've got plenty of beautiful songs coming your way. All Indigenous artists from in and around the Pilbara, the Kimberley, and all over the place, as we're sending you a little light and a little love your way. Stay with me with Leanna on the Love and Light Show.

0: Oh, wonderful, wonderful. I hope you enjoyed that. Welcome back, everybody, to the Love and Light Show, filling in for you from 9 to 10 this morning on our local dial, 98.1 FM through Branyang Orangikiram, 6BRK Radio, and flowing right through the Pilbara and the Kimberley Aboriginal Media on our Pakam Network. And we've just had two beautiful tracks there from our Kimberley men, from the desert to the ocean to the sea. Mr. Albert Wiegand there would Kiss My Troubles Goodbye, and followed by John Bennett with Peaceful Waters. Ah, Kiss My Troubles Goodbye and Peaceful Waters. What lovely little tracks. Wouldn't it be nice sometimes to just kiss our troubles goodbye and find those peaceful waters within ourselves? What you reckon? Here's a little thought for today. Not everything that comes into our mind needs to stay there, everybody. Sometimes we hold on to one little thought and then go over it again and again and again. Before we know it, we've given half of our morning to something that might have not even mattered by this afternoon. Today is all about keeping that peace of mind. And while we're talking about peace of mind, I think we should have a little bit of a reading from Psalms, because I know there's a lot of people out there that turn to one of the big books, or a couple of the big books, actually. There's a number of them, and they've got beautiful words in the Bible that we can relate to. And when we're trying to find a little peace within ourselves, in Psalms 46, verse from 9 to 11, I was reading, there was one there, verse 9 to 11, where it says that he maketh wars to ease unto the earth of the, unto the end of the earth. He breaketh the bow and cutteth the spear in sunder, and he burneth the chariot in the fire. Also be still and know what, that I am God. I will be exalted among the heathen, and I will be exalted in the earth. The Lord of the host is with us, and God of Jacob is the refuge. Saleh. And just hearing those words right there, I think about that a little bit more with our battles that we can keep going on inside our minds. And we do that. The worrying, the overthinking, going backwards and forwards within ourselves. And then we hear, be still and know that I am God. For me, I reckon that's like a little reminder that we don't have to fight everything or try to just control everything. Sometimes we need to just learn how to be still, finding that peace within ourselves, that peaceful place and that trust. And when we're all still learning how to do that, it sometimes just happens, you know, when we're not paying too much attention to it sometimes. and then we remind that God is there for our refuge. And a lot of people like to pray, especially when they've got too much going on into their head. And if that works for you, that is a great place and where to start, where we can find peace in ourselves that we can confine in our Lord. Pray, talk to him, and give some more thoughts and worries, because he will carry that out for ourselves and away most of the times, especially when you're listening very well and quietly. And also, you know, another little piece of thought for our peace of mind this morning. Just be still, have faith, and give your mind a little peace. Stay with us. We've got some beautiful tracks. It is now 9:23, almost halfway through to the show. You're still with me on the Love and Light Show with me, lovely Liana, on the Pakam Network, flowing right through the Pilbara and the Kimberley, and on our local dial here on 98.1 FM in Holt's Creek. Stay with us. We got plenty of songs, like I said, coming up very shortly after these short messages. Don't go away.
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3: 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I didn't see my rainbow, you know. It's good to go to school, be your parents, and be good.

Not all the world love you. Monotheism that comes from the Middle East seems to be based on war. It ain't based on peace.

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1: Oh, welcome back, everybody, to the Love and Light Show, where we had two beautiful songs from Kimberly Woman, Andy Carey and Cox, Chance is a Chance, followed by Chris Temwe and Christina Anu with Kulwayara. Which was released actually back in 2020, and it later appeared on Chris's Temwe's debut album with Reality Is, released back in 2021 through ABC Music. And did you know that Kulwayara means all talk? It's about that knowledge and wisdom being passed down from our people and our elders, from one generation to the next, as how we have that all the time in our culture. And I reckon those two songs, they fit so nicely with what we've been talking about today, with our peace of mind, our chill thoughts when we can have them. And sometimes, you know, I reckon, you know, that song by Annie Carrion with Chance's Chance, sometimes the change can give us chances to recognize something within ourselves that just might need a little more attention. And sometimes the clues are just already there, and it's the way that we're thinking and we're always feeling, or the way that we're reacting to things. If something keeps making us feel unsettled or keeps taking away our peace, maybe that's our little sign to have a look at it and ask ourselves, is there something here that I can change? Oh, let's change it. Goodness gracious. What about our little love and light challenge for today? Hey, everybody, all my wonderful, beautiful souls, have a look within yourself and find one little thing that you could change that might bring you a little bit more peace of mind today. And maybe have a yarn with somebody older or wiser than you if you would like to. Ask them something. Listen to what they've learned along the way, because sometimes change, you know, can learn from our chances that we have. Chance is a chance, and chance to grow up in a way where we're growing forward with time, a chance to understand ourselves a little bit better, and maybe somewhere in amongst all of that, we can find a little bit more peace of mind too. So stay with us as we talk you through our peace of mind on the Love and Light Show. It is now 9:34, Leara, goodness gracious, that we're taking you all the way up until 10 o'clock with plenty of more beautiful music to come your way. 98.1 FM on your local dial here in the heart of the Kimberley Holts Creek, and flowing through our network, Pilbrand Kimberley Aboriginal Media as well, with Branding Along Again 6 PRK Radio. Some more songs coming up after this next ad or so. 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Stay with us. 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

0: Oh, what fabulous track there. I hope you enjoyed all of that. Freedom, peace, and one world with Mr. Rambole and also Matalja with Maloma Balian. Welcome back. You're with me on the Love and Light Show. We've just had another two beautiful tracks there. And I hope you enjoyed those. Oh, I love that one. And where it was Freedom, Peace, and One World. And Mr. Rambo there, his solo Nibiu Message. It was released back in 2000 with his little solo album. Doing very great there, knowing that he was doing R&B band. And then he had some of his own tracks that he sung by himself. Very, very beautiful words. The title alone right there, Freedom, Peace, and One World. And then we also heard a beautiful track by Matalja with Mabo Mabalian. And Marlo Mabalian, I'm going to say that right, released back in 2020 as part of The Sound of the Kimberley. That beautiful song went all the way up to win the Outstanding Indigenous, Indigenous category. Bleh, me and my brain. And that was on the Wham Song of the Year Awards in 2021. Oh, bringing it all back to our little Love and Light Show. Thought of the day today, peace of mind. Maybe peace isn't only about what's happening inside our own heads. Like I said, it's about how I'm talking to one side, jibble jabble. But it's also about what we're putting out into the world. You know, how we're speaking to people, how we are treating one another, what kind of energy that we're carrying into somebody else's day. Because sometimes when we're at peace with ourselves, we start giving peace back out there into everyone else's life. And I really like those words from that song, Freedom, Peace, and One World. And we're all living underneath the same sky too, just to let everybody know we are under one sky, one dome, however you want to call it. We might come from different places and different families and different cultures and different walks of life, but we're all trying to make our way through this world. Big spiritual warfare out there, my people. And I tell you, it's about time to just come back down and be in the moment. So maybe today, while we're finding our own peace of mind, let's give a little bit of that peace to somebody else today with a kind word, a little patience, a little understanding. You know, nothing too big, just something that might make somebody else's day feel just a little bit lighter. Okay, stay with us. You're with me, lovely Leanne, here on the Love and Light Show, filling in for our 9 to 10 o'clock slot here on 98.1 FM. PRK Radio, as we're going to come through more great tracks, hitting straight into it. It is now 1:45 or 9:44 on the rocket clock. Nah, right here on the computer. At least I got one way of looking at the line over here. Hold on 1 second. All right, let's hit back into it with the Books Kid and also Colored Stones. Stay young, stay with me on the Love and Light.
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0: show where we've just had another two awesome tracks for use with Books Kid with Sentimental Dreams. That one was released back in 2019, followed by the legendary Colored Stone with Stay Young from their album Wild Desert Rose, all the way back released in 1988 when I was the tiny little karababare listening to Colored Stone. Oh, they got gorgeous tracks, I reckon. Beautiful. I should bring them back over this way so they can come and play their music again for us. Sentimental Dreams and Stay Young. I really feel like those titles, they just go together, because while we're talking about our peace of mind today, like I was letting everybody know, sometimes it's just nice to go back through some of those good memories from when we were younger, and we can still laugh at those silly things that we still dream, and we can still remember those moments that made us who we are today. And sometimes that's good too for our little peace of mind, I reckon. Actually, only yesterday afternoon, one of my children, my youngest daughter, asked me what I used to do and get up to as a child growing up here in this beautiful town of Holts Creek, and it brought me back to feeling, what's that word that they call back? Nostalgia? I can't say that word properly, but you know what I'm talking about. Remembering those younger days and all of those beautiful memories that came with it. I was telling her that, you know, when we were children, we didn't really look at the time. It was just morning, lunchtime when it got hot, and before dark we had to get back home. Otherwise, we know what will happen if we don't. And we'd be with our friends, enjoying our lives. Everybody knew everybody in the community, and it was such a real free-spirited place growing up as children back in those days, especially us too, you know. And we had a lot of respect, and there was rules, yes, that we had to follow, and respect that we had to uphold, because those things help shape us and how we are today, being the people that we are with our peace of mind and growing. And I think there's something really beautiful when our children ask us about our stories, you know. You start remembering things that you probably haven't thought about for years, and the people, the places, the things that we used to all get up to. And for a little moment, those memories, I reckon they just come alive. So maybe there's another little part of our peace sign today, remembering where you came from, remembering some of those good times, having a laugh at about the silly little things that you did, and most importantly, share those stories with your younger ones, because one day those stories might become part of the memories that they carry too. So let's stay young at heart, just like Stay Young from Colored Stone. Keep some of those sentimental dreams from Books Kid with us, and keep enjoying the beautiful morning together. Oh, you're with me, La Liliana, on the Love and Light Show, finishing off for the morning as we just relax with those busy thoughts. Take care of them. It is the middle of the week. So before I do go, I would like to say a big thank you to every single one of you beautiful souls out there for listening and spreading your morning with me over yesterday and today. And I hope that you all enjoy our little segment of yarns with me in my mouth and all the beautiful music that we've shared together. You probably won't hear from me until next time. Remembering, take care of yourself. Take care of each other. Check on your elders, check on your children, check on your family and your friends, and make sure that everybody is doing okay. Don't forget, all my wonderful souls out there, drink plenty of water, stay hydrated, especially throughout these beautiful warm Kimberley days that are just coming on and off. And if you are feeling it tickling in your throat, get some honey, get some lemon, some gigi there one side, but drink plenty of water. Be gentle on yourself and protect your peace. Keep a little love and light within you. And most of all, make sure that you never forget just how precious you are in this world. God bless every single one of you beautiful souls out there. I love yous all. And until next time, La Liliana here, signing off from Branyang Orangigaram, 6PRK Radio, local dial 98.1 FM, as we flew right across the Packham network, leaving you with this last gorgeous track. We started off with Mr. Roach. We're going to finish off with Mr. Roach for you. How awesome is this one? Let love rule, everybody. Let it rule. See yous. Take care.
1: Oh, when darkness overcomes us,

0: Blackhead Road conditions and pop onto the local shire sites as well.
1: Hello, I'm Adam Evans with the NIRS News. 6 months after record floods, only a fraction of the promised recovery money has reached one Northern Territory community. $100 million was promised by the Northern Territory government to help communities like Niyu rebuild. But 6 months later, just over $12 million has actually been spent from that fund, with only $500,000 going to Niyu. Locals say the impact is obvious, with no reliable power, a boiling water alert is still active, and a local arts centre which employs more than 40 people is still sitting dormant. The Commonwealth has since kicked in $1 million investment through the National Indigenous Australians Agency, but locals say they're waiting for a real plan before the next wet season hits. The death toll in the Nepal-Tibet floods has now passed 1,000 people. Around 2,500 others are still missing. 4 Australians have been confirmed safe overnight, bringing the number of unaccounted Australians down to 38. Meanwhile, rescuers are focusing on a hydropower tunnel where hundreds of workers are still trapped in mud. And an RAAF aircraft carrying humanitarian and disaster relief supplies is expected to arrive in Nepal today. Drug reform advocates say the New South Wales government hasn't gone far enough. The criticism comes after the state announced it will set up a permanent pill testing service at 15 music festivals a year. However, the New South Wales government has rejected calls to roll it out in other settings. Harm reduction group Unharmed says most NDMA deaths actually occur at home, not at festivals, meaning the policy misses where the real risk is. The New South Wales Greens have backed the call, warning dangerous substances are turning up more often in common street drugs. And don't get excited just yet, but scientists are. A possible sign of dark matter has been detected for the first time by the world's most sensitive detector, and researchers are being careful not to call it a done deal. The results are promising, but has fallen short of being a confirmed discovery. Physicists now want to use other detectors around the world to check their own data for anything similar. The Lux Zeppelin experiment will keep collecting data until at least 2028, either strengthening the finding or ruling it out. We'll have more coming up next.
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1: To sport and in cricket, for Ben Stokes, it's an offer too good to refuse. The former England captain says he can't wait to get started at Adelaide Oval months after retiring from international cricket in a mid-test bombshell. The strikers have confirmed Stokes will play the entire Bush Bash League summer, his first stint in the tournament since turning out for the Melbourne Renegades in 2015. He made his test debut in Adelaide back in 2013, and strikers coach Tim Payne says they're thrilled to land a player of his calibre. Now for a look at the capital city weather around the country. Sunny and Mangan in Brisbane with the top 27. 27 are partly cloudy on Gadigal Country, Sydney, while it's 21 in a shower or two in Ngunnawalgambri Country, Canberra, 18 in a shower or two in Naarm, Melbourne, and partly cloudy in Nipaluna, Hobart with a max of 16, a top of 17 in cloudy in Tundanya, Adelaide, a shower or two in 19 degrees in Boorloo, Perth, and mostly sunny in Garamilla, Darwin with a top of 33. If you have any stories that you'd like to share with us, you can send us an email to news@nirs.org.au. That's news@nirs.org.au.
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5: Let's talk. A place where we lead conversations from across the nation on the big topics of all things arts, social justice, business, black politics, and black excellence. So sit back and open your binungs and join in the conversation.

0: across Western Australia, this is Daniel Burden with the NADA News. Aboriginal and Torres Strait Islander listeners are warned the following program may contain stories and voices of people who have passed away. Karratha's Nepalese community will turn this weekend's Tej Festival into a fundraiser for families devastated by the catastrophic flooding in Nepal. More than 1,000 people have died and about 4,000 remain missing after a glacier collapse sent water, ice and debris through communities along the Bote, Koshi and Trishuli rivers. Organiser Bina Karar says the disaster has deeply affected local families.
1: Yes, we can call from here, but some of the family friends there still is the missing that area, so can't contact them. It's a very difficult and emotional.
0: And Pooja Bhandari says entertainment and dance performances have been scaled back so the gathering can focus on remembrance and fundraising.
1: Brave, he is a brave principal. I think he should be getting a bravery salute from every one of us. We are really happy for him and for the kids that he have saved. Yes, I think he acted on the right time.
0: The event begins with 2 minutes of silence at the Karratha Leisureplex from 6 p.m. Saturday, with donations supporting emergency relief in Nepal. And two people who showed extraordinary coverage during the 2020 South Hedland Shopping Centre stabbing attack have received National Bravery Honours. Zhao Yangzi has been awarded a Bravery Medal for joining bystanders who confronted and restrained the knife-wielding attacker. And Conrad Frost received a commendation for brave conduct after trying to draw the attacker away from an injured woman and her one-year-old daughter. Seven people, including Mr. Frost, were stabbed during the attack at South Hedland Square in May 2020 before police shot the 34-year-old attacker dead. Shopping centre security guard Cliff Haggett was also recognised for his bravery last year. And the Pilbara could play a major role in meeting rising global demand for copper as prices reach record levels. The commodity is trading at about $6.70 per pound, while mining giant BHP has reported copper as its leading source of profit for the first time. Australia currently supplies about 3% of the world's copper, despite demand increasing for renewable energy, electric vehicles and power infrastructure. Senior resources analyst Gavin Wendt says more Australian projects will need to move into production.
2: We need accelerated developments of mines. Otherwise, we're going to see even higher prices in the future. So the Pilbara has a big role to play in terms of providing additional copper supply into the market.
0: He says the Pilbara is well placed to increase supply. A 39-year-old man has been charged after Broome police allegedly discovered methamphetamines hidden inside a McMuffin. Officers stopped a vehicle on Saleh Street in Cable Beach about 2:10 p.m. on August 20 as part of a targeted drug operation. Police say the vehicle was stopped near an address of interest before officers searched the car and inspected the cold breakfast burger. They allegedly found a clip seal bag containing drugs concealed between the egg and the cheese. The man has been charged with possessing a prohibited drug with intent to sell or supply. He's expected to appear before the Derby Magistrates Court on September 9. And down in the wheat belt, farmers are being encouraged to consider selling leftover crop stubble for use in WA's developing renewable fuels industry. Wheat Belt Natural Resource Management is investigating whether agricultural waste remaining after harvest could be converted into lower emission fuels. Wheat Belt NRM's Alex Johnson said the idea could give growers another use for stubble.
3: So with the end of the live sheep trade, a lot of farmers are asking that same question as well. What do we do with this stubble cover that usually we would have had our sheep come in and it would benefit the farm business in that way?
0: And to stay up to date with NADA News, follow us on Instagram, like us on Facebook, or visit our website at nadamedia.com.au. Make sure to watch our flagship program, First Nations Report, on NADA TV every Tuesday at 8:30 p.m. at nadatv.com.au. Daniel Burden, NADA News.
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0: Naomi Pigram Mitchell taking us to the other side of town. In fact, we're inviting you to our premises here at Gulati Media because the Big Spirit Country starts tomorrow, Thursday, goes Friday, and Saturday. We're giving away a double pass. Hang on, before you start galloping for the phone yet, I'll give you to call in a little bit. We're currently chasing up a fabulous story as it's the start of the Australian Biodiversity Week. And what a story to start off with a small wallaby, the Nablak, being spotted after 50 years on Dambi Mangari country. In fact, there was also a small pocket spotted a little further north using trap cameras to have a look at the identification, because they could be easily muddled up with a couple of other types of small wallaby, which we want to talk more about a little later on. We're also just yet to hear back from Peter Botsman. He's no doubt around the Northern Territory somewhere, or on the way to, maybe even just at home, sitting in his office. Well, there's plenty to get amongst on this Wednesday, the 2nd of September, enjoying the seasonal change with the foggy start here in Broome earlier this morning, and that sound of the foghorn from the boat. Surprised a lot of residents there, and with good cause, because it certainly was pea soup in trying to look through that fog. Finally lifted just after 8 o'clock this morning, so still more foggy conditions ahead as we head into Woolbrook, the Yarra season, as Aboriginal people got six seasons. So spring, I suppose, is the change we're noticing on the calendar, too.
1: Bite the bite. 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

can a mountain exist before it is washed to the sea? Yes, and how many years can some people exist before they're allowed to be free? Yes, and how many times can a man turn his head and pretend that he just doesn't see?

0: Oh, blowing in the wind, Bob Dylan, Sandy Dan in company with you across the country by the National Indigenous Radio Service, bringing mobs together by Wurundjeri Media in the East Kimberley, also heading down into those gorgeous places in and around the Pilbara through Ngara. Hope you're having a great start to your day. It's a warm one, not here in Broome so much as it was expected to be warm yesterday. We did get up to 36 degrees, but today just 33 is forecasted, not just here in Broome, Derby and Horse Creek also expecting a high over 33 degrees. The warm spot is going to be at Bidjadenga today if you're heading a little further south. 37 with 36 is forecasted for Fitzroy Crossing and Wyndham up at the top there. Everywhere else is just pretty much in between. Oh, I did get that confirmation I was waiting for to share that story with you as it's Biodiversity Month. And we're just in at the beginning of yesterday was Wattle Day. Yeah, if you're interested in knowing that, but I suppose spring is the time when, no, not just the seasonal changes in the air, but lots of animals come out here, there and everywhere, don't they? Yeah, all showing themselves. And in fact, it's been over 50 years since the Nabalak wallabies been seen around parts of the Kimberley, and they've recently spotted the wallaby in two places on Dabimangari country, just around north of Derby. The Australian Wildlife Conservatory. Alyssa Potter, who's the senior ecologist who's been out there in the field, will be talking to us a little bit later on. And, well, before we do forget, if you're going to be in and around Broome, or if you're in Broome and would like one double pass so you can bring a person along to Big Spirit Country, which will start tomorrow here on premises. Come on, you'll kick yourself if you don't get tickets. And follow the links on the Gulati Media website, Pigram Productions, even Black Swan Theatre has links there, because it's a Black Swan Theatre, Pigram Brothers Production Company. Pigram Family Company, associated with Gulati Media, putting this all together, and it's going to be an awesome event. So ring in, we'll need your name, number, and an email address, just so that the tickets can be sent out. Okay, name, number, and email address. Send them in or ring up, and the lovely Melina will attend to you there online.
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0: having a time. Let's go for it.
1: Jimmy Barnes behind the driving wheel. And if you're going to be out and about there with long distances to cover, just keep an eye out there for wildlife now that spring is in there. Animals will be found here, there, and everywhere on the roam, which is very much a story we're covering now because it's also Biodiversity Week as well. Well, it's the start of Biodiversity Month this month, September. Just tracking back for those that might have not known the Gulati number, and if those tickets haven't, well, ticket, that double pass hasn't gone yet. 91949999 is the number one needed to ring in on that one, and that's to grab a triple pass to Big Spirit Country. And it certainly is big out there and full of spirit because of just the secrets country holds. How fitting is that, hey? Because it's been 50 years since the little Nabalak wallabies has been spotted, and it's just recently been tracked down at a couple of sites on Dambi Mangari country, one of them being around Sampi Point. Just north of Derby there, and also just in another place a little further north, other than being spotted on

0: Five remote islands, mainland spottings of this little wallaby has been scarce because they haven't seen any for years around the Victoria River District in the Northern Territory. And through scats and photographs taken by a trap camera, this little wallaby was spotted because it can be confused as well with little cousins too, which we'll talk more about with Larissa Potter, whom we got online. She's a senior field ecologist with the Wildlife Conservancy. Hello, Larissa, welcome.
1: Hello, Sandy. Thanks for having me.
0: Oh, no, thank you for taking our call. This is just such a beautiful story, this little wallaby finally being found after 50 years since it's been last spotted.
1: Yeah, 50 years on the mainland of Damimangari country. There's been records on offshore islands in recent years, and there's been a handful of records up on Wunnable Gundra country up in the north, but for Damimangari country, yeah, there's only historic museum specimens collected from the 50s and the 70s, so it's been a while, yeah.
0: Hey, it's been a while. Was it thought to be extinct?
1: No, I don't think so. Not in the Kimberley. It's potentially thought to be extinct for the Victoria River District, where it hasn't been recorded in, I think, around about 100 years. But in the Kimberley, you know, it's quite hard to access lots of areas, and the habitats in which rock wallabies live are particularly hard to get to. So it wasn't thought extinct, but it has just been hard to find records. And then also they look similar to some other rock wallabies. So being confident in what we're recording has been one of the issues as well.
0: Yeah, one of them is the little-eared wallaby, wasn't it?
1: There's a short-eared rock wallaby, yeah, and then the monton as well.
0: Yeah. 50 years since this has been spotted. It's only a little creature, 1.2 kilograms it weighs, and it's about the size of a loaf of bread.
1: Yeah, they're quite small and very cute and hopping around in quite rugged habitats.
0: Larissa, have you been involved with this work directly?
1: Yeah. I've been out with the Damimangari Rangers. We've been putting out cameras for a number of years and collecting scat samples to help us genetically confirm the species. And, yeah, we've been doing this for, since 2018, I think. Yeah, a while.
0: Yeah, and you've been on country. Has it been all year round or just taking in the different seasons?
1: It depends what surveys we're doing, what animals we're targeting. Some are in the wet season, and, yeah, most in the dry season, so a bit seasonal. And, yeah, going up on Damimangari country with the rangers to do this work.
0: And also you've got Yampi Sound in not far.
1: Yeah, Yampi Sound training area is the southern part of Damimangari country. And so we work across the northern part in partnership and then on Yampi with the rangers as well and the Department of Defence. And, yeah, we recorded an Arbalek in both of those places. So it was the first record for Yampi Sound training area that we know of. And then up on the partnership area, the first mainland record in a long time.
0: And this is just amongst 20 different areas that the federal government has as protected areas.
1: Yeah, in the Threatened Species Action Plan, they listed 20 priority places for conservation, and the that part of the West Kimberley is listed as one of them, Yampi Sound and surrounds. And, yeah, there's lots of other threatened species and endemic species to the Kimberley that are doing quite well in this part of the Kimberley, particularly on Yampi and Damimangari country. So it's an amazing place to work for wildlife and threatened species.
0: I bet it would. What was it like for you personally? Would have been fairly exciting.
1: To be working on Narbalek or to be working in this
0: part of Kimberley? To have found Narbalek.
1: Yeah, it's really exciting. I've been fortunate enough to go out onto some of the islands with the Damimangari Rangers, especially a trip we did last year, and we went spotlighting and got to see one in person. And also when we were putting out the cameras during the day, one of the rangers, Sherilyn and I, we flushed one out of the Spinifex and watched it hop away. And it's really amazing. You know, we see these animals on the camera trap images, but to actually see it in person, it's just it's fantastic. And yeah, I really love being able to do this work with the rangers and being out on country and learning together. Yeah, it's fantastic.
0: So it's a little brown wallaby, the size of, of a loaf of bread. I think of a ruler, I guess, bigger than a ruler. Wow.
1: Yeah, they're quite small. But they've got quite a long, brushy tail. So they're a bit bigger. That's like their head body length, but they've got this big, brushy tail as well that they hold over their back when they hop away. So make them look a little bit bigger.
0: Oh, beautiful. What an awesome sight that would have been, Larissa. Oh, thanks for sharing your story with us. It's just amazing to know that little animals like that are still around and not yet extinct. It's just nice to know. Because we've heard so much about Nabalak over the years and up there in the far Kimberley, but not closer to home.
1: Yeah, that's right. It's really fantastic. We knew they're on the island, but to have them recorded on the mainland and to know that they're persisting there despite all these other potential threats like cats and, you know, hot fires that can come through, yeah, it's really great news. And, yeah, it's not too far from Derby, a bit further north on the Watchland Peninsula and up on Yampi. So, yeah.
0: Yeah. So, no doubt you'll be heading back on country soon, just keeping an eye on them.
1: We haven't got any more work planned for this year, but we're in the process of figuring out what we're going to do next year. And there's definitely a lot more to learn about the species. Or like other parts of the Kimberley where it occurs, and also just about its general ecology. You know, we don't even know basic things like when they breed and what they eat and what the population size is. So they're really important things to find out.
0: Oh, wow, that's more visits for you then.
1: Yeah, yeah, and the rangers and whoever else is involved in the project, yeah.
0: Oh, excellent. Thanks again, Larissa, for talking to us today. So much appreciated sharing this story with the rest of the country.
1: No worries. Thank you very much.
0: Thank you. Larissa Potter, she's the senior ecologist, a field ecologist who's been out on country herself and has seen with her own eyes those beautiful little Nabalak wallabies, rock wallabies, thought to exist no more around that part of the country, but a little further north they found a pocket there. It's always been on the outer islands. So for those of you that have watched Malcolm Douglas's documentaries over the years, you would have probably heard about the Nabalak and being very much on those islands there because of all of the cats and other species that have preyed on them over the years. So it's nice to know that those pockets have been found. Well done. The Australian Wildlife Conservancy, along with the Dambimangari Rangers, making that find on Dambimangari country.
2: Hey, what about the red dress lady?

Yeah, look out for the red dress room. Oh, what a beautiful story. In fact, there will no doubt be stories of that type with Big Spirit Country starting tomorrow night and Friday, Saturday as well. Okay, looks like we had a winner for that one. Big congratulations to Peter. Wow. Good on you, mate. Hope you enjoy it. I know I am going to have a ball. I've already got my tickets. Didn't want to wait around too long for that one. Now this year, you really just pop on to any of the links with Gulati, Pigram Productions, the Black Swan Theatre, because they've all got links to take you to where you need to grab your tickets. So don't miss out, because they sold out with audiences back in 2005, last year, when doing this performance in Perth. They did one, a bit of a taster the year before, but since then, they have gone many transformations with how they're presenting. And there's a stellar cast as well to check out. So, yeah, stories will be told there. It follows still the theme with the picture show and what's in the background there with the photographs. You'll get an opportunity to see old room for what it was back in the heydays, because it's these young voices amplifying the giants of that music industry that started music back here in Broome. And I do remember reading a piece that came through, because a son was writing a story. His father was a copper, Hutchinson, if I remember his name. He used to play a little bit with Ronnie Howard. In fact, he was stunned to stumble upon Ronnie Howard, God bless, playing guitar there, because he liked guitar and he was just a cop on the beat and he was interested in that one. And they played there for a while at the establishment. In fact, Bob Lawrence, God bless again, another icon of Broome. I knew him as the fruit man growing up, because he used to sell fruit and veggies. Oh, so yummy too it was. Oh, yeah, Brother Bob, anyway, he used to do all of the entertaining as well. I believe he had a saxophone or something like that, and would entertain the masses. And then Ronnie Howard came in with the policeman Hutchinson, and of course Ronnie Howard introduced all of the young boys that were playing underage then. So that's hence the beginning sort of the old Broome beats, back in the day. So oh, goes back a long way, even when you think of the pearling industry and the music. Then it was always a big part of socializing in Broome. That's why you'll hear a lot of songs being sung in Malay or different languages as well. It's all part of the melting pot in the flavours of the community we live in here in Broome.

0: Slim Dusty with the treble is prayer going out to special uncle who hasn't been too well of late. An uncle that used to always ask me to play Slim Dusty, always, and still does every now and then. So, the Traveller's Prayer. Got some news coming up at the top of the hour. We're going to be heading off, and we'll be talking again tomorrow. Big T will give you the big start with Brekkie at 7. Wow, he's always got plenty to talk about. And that's pretty much the best way you can be notified with what's happening around the community. And if you care to share with him, he'd love to hear. He does seriously a fabulous job. He keeps broom talking and shares the conversation as well. We'll be doing that. And for those of you that out and about, enjoy your day.
1: 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The yen word career column, family and domestic violence. The yen word blanga one, anybody not tell them but you. The yen bla one, they use him but no good word, driven way. 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To find him more, you look him up at wa.gov.au/ketchup control. Talking. DNWA Government Message. Station sponsor.
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3: Proper Dijon.
0: Proper Dijon, all right. And you'll be travelling well if you grab those road conditions yourself, especially with the distances one needs to cover. The Department of Main Roads can help you out then. Otherwise, pop onto the local Shire sites if you're going back and beyond. Maybe you're heading into the Northern Territory. 1-800-246-199 is the number you need to get more information on their roads. Looking good on the Gibb Road as it is on the Great Northern Highway. And keep an eye out there for smoke haze. That can be a problem. So, the WA Emergency Services GovApp will keep you informed with what's happening if fires are flaring up. That way, your travels can be a lot safer. Keep your headlights on, whatever you do. Keep your headlights on, especially with big sunshiny days and all of the glare out there. It's good for fog if you're driving through foggy conditions, which are still on the forecast. Dust is also a big problem when you're driving on unsealed roads. Okay, if you'd like to let everyone else know of happenings out there, such as FIFO coming to the Broome Civic Centre on the 19th of September, we can get it out. Have a great day.

Ah, yes, Broken Hearted Lady, Footprints. Of course, a classic there. Good morning from us here in Beagle Bay. Good to have your company once again. Oh, I've been away just today, but I am back, and I hope you can join us, get to listen to some great music, and see what is happening on the, around your area, checking out the weather and local stuff. So be good morning or afternoon to some. Playing a bit of country music as well as mixed

Yes, playing country music for you. That was, of course, Kununginanga Band. And, of course, we're going to check out the weather for you for the Kimberleys. Now, where is this weather page? Goodness. Just checking it out now for today, the 2nd of September. Sunny day for the Kimberleys. Patchy fog in the northwest in the early morning. Winds are east to northeasterlies at 15 to 25 kilometers, becoming light in the evening, daytime. Maximum temperatures 32 to 37. Fire danger is moderate in the North Kimberley, the Dampier Derby Coast, South Kimberley Coast, Kimberley Inland North, Kimberley Inland South, all have a moderate fire danger. But look, we've been having lots of people starting fires, and I don't know whether intentionally being started. Hopefully not. And, it's sort of warming up. So, actually, it still is beautiful weather. And, hope you're enjoying it before the real heat comes in. I'm talking about the wet weather heat, humidity and rain kind of heat. We're still kind of winter kind of a weather, but that will depend on the weather.

Ah, yes, that was, of course, the Cockles with Long Way From Home. Of course, the great golden voice of the late Bubbly Bamba. Pilbara weather for today, sunny day with wind southeast to southwesterlies, 15 to 20 kilometers, tending northwest to southwesterlies at 15 to 25 kilometers in the middle of the day. Daytime maximum temperatures in the mid to high 30s. A high fire danger for the Burrup and Exmouth Gulf Coast. It is moderate throughout the Pilbara. Kind of a cool kind of day for the Pilbara. And it's just gone 24 after 11 o'clock. You are on the Peckham Network. Good morning. Black Sorrows.

and the Last Train. You heard the Black Sorrows with Don't Let Me Go or Never Let Me Go. Oh, a bit of a classics there for you. Dampier Peninsula, NDIS, will be traveling. NDIS, NDIA, will be traveling to the Dampier Peninsula.

Peninsula next week for the final travel loop in the region for 2026. The NDIA team will be supported by the Nirmbuk Remote Community Connections during the visit. Okay, there's flyers to share with our community members to help raise awareness of the visit. Okay, so putting up some flyers around in your office, your stores, and any other relevant stakeholders. Okay, so what is that about? Here we go. I'm checking out Beagle Bay visits, okay? Take the opportunity to drop by and connect with the NDIA team in Beagle Bay to discover how we can support you. This is happening on the 8th of September, 9 o'clock to 2 o'clock, okay? Happening at Lot 18 Magabala Lane. If you want to know more about the NDIS, the team will answer your questions and speak about what we do, how it works, are you eligible, how do I apply using your plan. So if you think you might, you know, when you reach a certain age or you're have some chronic disease that you may be struggling with, something like that, they help you out with stuff. It's a great thing, and I've been talking about this for a while. So get on the program so that you can have support if anything happens to you in your older age. So as you get older, things may slow down a little bit. So little things like that. 25 minutes away from 12 o'clock. It's Kemp Comedy.

Oh, yes, Arnold Pudding Smith, of course, pudding with Aboriginal children. Great song. And the album as well. I think he's making some a new album. And I know he is listening in. Big good day to you. And, yeah, well, I just got some good news. I don't know whether it's good, but I'll be taking you through to 1 o'clock. Do you think that's good news? Well, I think so. But, yeah, we're going through to 1, and got heaps of great songs for you. Bit of mix, and, yeah, about 14 minutes away. On this Wednesday. And yeah, we are already in September officially. Well, they say wet season starts. So we'll see. It has rained not too long ago. So we'll see how things go in the next few weeks. That's the weather I'm talking about. We're going to check out the tides. We'll check that out.

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Oh, yes, Hearts of Stone. Ah, Blue Ridge Rangers. Oh, we hope you're enjoying time with us. Of course, don't forget, I'll be going through to 1 o'clock. And hope you can hang around. We'll also check out some great songs as well. Okay, do stick around. Meant to share something else. I was going to check out the tides, but tell you what, I'll wait until after 12 and we'll see with other info that I could share. Come back a bit late last night, but happy to go through and hope you can stick around as well. Stick around, we'll be back. I'll be back. Mr. Puka Japan.

Ah, yes, that's of course the Pugaja band. What is it? Just let me check. That was Gigi Nyanganba. Bit of a mix there for you. Okay, we'll be cruising through to one. And of course, you have to stick around because you'll get to, listen to me. Oh my goodness. And heaps of great songs. Gonna check the tides out for you. I'm thinking of other stuff. I tell you what, being the AFL finals, of course, everybody look forward to the footy. We're gonna check out the games for this weekend, starting Thursday. So we will check that out as well, give you a bit of update, and share who's playing who, and a fantastic weekend starting Thursday right through to Saturday with the final season here. So, we'll stick around and check that out. Here's the one.

Ah, beautiful, beautiful music there. Wildflower with Echidna and Turtle. My goodness, Turtle would have felt big rocks on his back. That would have hurt. But here, Echidna got a lot of spears back. Turned into the porcupine Echidna. Bit of a story there. So, beautiful song. And, yeah, probably telling you, look after your babies, your children. Great writing, songwriting. The wildflower? Yeah, it is wildflower. My goodness, it's wildflower, wild desert, wild, a lot of wild songs and bands. But, yeah, great track. You heard the Pogaja band before that. Radio, I said we were going to check out the Tides. Okay, just a quick little run through. Of course, today is only Wednesday, and here I am thinking it's Thursday already. Oh, maybe because I missed a day. But we had Coco filling in, and she's a bit crook today, so hope you get well, Coco. Great to hear Aria Lund with Talia on the radio there. Great listening to you there from Aria Lund. Also, our technician there, Mr. Ben, Mr. Pridmore, big g'day to you. I understand he's been busy doing some work on our remote studios. And I think Aria Lund going to be connected up with a brand new desk and have that up and running, up to speed. All right, Tide for today, the 2nd of September. Today at 1:19 past 1, look at this, a big 9.07-meter tide. Now, that's a big tide. And I hear, if you're around here in Beagle Bay, well, elsewhere too, where the big tide's going to reach, some salmon being caught out in around the muddy creeks. So, yeah, at 1:19 past 1 today, a 9.07-meter tide. It'll be in until 7:39 p.m. It drops to 1.62-meter tide. Thursday looking much bigger tide as well. Then it starts to drop on Friday. And over the weekend, you still have good about 8-meter tides happening. So, that sounds like a good weekend. However, I will not be enjoying the tide. Gotta go somewhere else and enjoy, or not enjoy, but work. That's all work. Heading way over the other side of the country. But do stay on the network, because nothing but the best. Here's a late great lady, Chrissy Amphlett, late Chrissy Amphlett, the Vinyls.

0: Thank you. Lakunot. 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Ma.
1: That was Ursula Jovovich there, and I tell you what, she has got a beautiful voice. I didn't know that she can sing. But different, a bit of a different style, and great song. Just trying to see what song was that. I might have played that one before. It's called Over the Rainbow. Ursula Jovovich, a live recording there as well. Okay, 27 after 12. And, of course, don't forget, if you are here in Beagle Bay, we have Dr. Day tomorrow. Most of next week, I'm going to not be here, we'll be back the week after, okay, and I will be back, okay, and also, I've got to send out a cheerio call. I've got a notice here for families as well. I'll get to that a bit later as well. So anyway, we'll carry on with the music this last maybe half hour.

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When all the communities join in that scheme, their store can get them all the goods and freight for more cheap one. That saving get passed the customer then. That mean everything from a cheap one long their store, long people living in remote communities. You can call them this number to find out more. 1-800-833-570. You can go along at that NIAA website too to search them or look them up food security to find out more. This message been come from that Australian government, Langa Canberra.

Yes, Trodcast Daily, and just trying to this thing keep going up, and I gotta scroll down to check out the last song. My goodness. Anyway, Trodcast Daily. I don't show the title. I talked about the footy finals starting tomorrow night at 6:10. Of course, you have the Fremantle Dockers against the Hawthorn Hawks at 6:10 tomorrow, Thursday. And at 5:40 Friday, you have the Cats, Geelong Cats against Carlton Blues at 5:40. That is Friday. Saturday at 1:15, you have the Brisbane Lions and Sydney Swans. They're going to dish it out. And Saturday at 5:35, Saturday the 5th, Adelaide Crows and the Western Bulldogs. A great night. Thursday, Friday, and Saturday. Make sure make sure you don't miss it. Especially those times, I like to sit and watch the game from the very start. Good luck to you, your teams, and it will look forward to it this Thursday starting. It is 12:42. It's about 18 minutes to 1. Hope you're still with us.

평소에 이게 나쁜 그들이 Megan Bland before bushfire happen. Look on the general emergency WA app. Take them notice like yours one place. They call them what's on, so you can get a warning. Sit down safe, got an emergency WA app. Did you get a message from the WA government and Aboriginal Interpreting WA Ben Talk. Station sponsor.

Oh, yes, we got to get out of here. You enjoy the rest of your day. And stay on the network. Kind of live.

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0: Good afternoon, everyone, and welcome back to the Audio Loon Peckham Network, Audio Loon Bracks. You're tuning into 106.1 FM. We got a couple of songs here now that we're going to play for you. A few songs put up here, ready to go, ready to tune in. The first song now we'll be playing for you is Almost Saturday Night by John Fogerty. And then we have a next song here, but we're just going to play the first song. And then after that, the next one will be played after this song. So yeah, don't forget to tune into the Peckham Network Radio, because this is the deadliest radio show all year round. We have loads of deadly music here for you coming up. So don't miss out for some deadly music on here on the Peckham Network Radio. Because we have a couple of songs coming your way. So stay tuned.
1: We're about to do one of my oldest songs, but it's not well known at all. It's kind of a cult bootleg item. Here we go.

Yeah, that was John Fogerty. Almost Saturday Night. And now we have a special song here for the ladies at the hall, the Solo Connection, and the ladies in there are there making stuff. Yeah, this song for them, for all the ladies out there and for the ladies in the hall, Solar Connection and everyone in the all the Nan Jess and Nan Donna, yeah, and Sister Girl there and the other ladies, Nan Dorothy. So this one, this request for them. It's called Girls Just Wanna Have Fun by Cyndi Lauper. Enjoy.

Yeah, that was Girl Just Wanna Have Fun by Cyndi Lauper. Yeah, that was a request going out to the ladies at the Solar Connection, and the ladies are there at the Solar Connection as well, the other ladies. Yeah, good song, good tunes, to keep people busy, up and dancing, you know, and moving to the grooving, and then getting out the chairs and doing the music. Yeah, and just like to say a few things. We need to get some more young fellas out there who willing to come into the hall to do some stuff there at the hall. If you guys want, you can come down and do your make shirts and other stuff, other projects there. If you got all the young fellas if your guys are interested, come down the hall. Because if you are interested, just go swing in and yeah, make the shirts with your own logo, with your own names, and building your skills and your skills and work skills, actually. So, to all the young people out there, if you are interested, please come down to the hall. Don't be scared. Just come down. Yeah, come down, because we got a lot of activities happening at the hall at the moment. So, yeah, if you're not too busy, or if you're not doing anything, just swing in, swing by. Because there's some stuff that you can make and take home with you. Or if you can make your own stuff. Like I said, you can make your own design on your shirt, and then you can probably sell it to tourists or make a merchandise there. All right, enough of me talking now. The next song for you is I Don't Wanna Fight by Tina Turner.

Yeah, that was Tina Turner. I don't really wanna fight. Now we got a next song here, coming up.

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I'm just going to change that music around to someone. I think I found my mother. And because this is not the song I was looking for.

That was Bicycle Race by the Queens. 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And now it's 1:28. 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

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I hope you guys are enjoying your lovely afternoon today. Yeah, we got a lot of music going through, coming through now for you. So here's some Blondie, The Heart of Glass. Enjoy.

Sorry, it's not supposed to play yet. That was Blondie. Heart of Glass. Mind you?

sending this lovely request to his beautiful wife, Auntie Roslyn. So this song is "Beautiful Woman" by Toot and Metals. So yeah, enjoy the music.

Toots and the Metals. Beautiful Woman. That song was for Auntie Roslyn Dolby. That's a request from Uncle Ali Dolby. He sent a request to his wife. That was a good song to pick up. And the next song now we got for you is going to play after that is Honey, I'm Home from Shania Twain. I hope you enjoy, enjoying your afternoon and enjoying all the music that I'm playing, and because you'll be with me one and two, three. So I get in one and then I leave at 3 o'clock off air. So yeah, I'm going to be taking you through from 1, 2, 3. Right, I'm just going to put the song on now. Honey, I'm Home by Shania Twain. Don't forget, guys, stay tuned for some more daily music coming your way.

That was Honey, I'm Home by the Shania Twain. And we got a couple more hours to go, I think. But we'll just play some more songs. I was going to put the weather up, but it's all right. Probably someone will have already done the weather report. Report. Now here's another song for you now. From Doug Yoakam and Buck Owens. Street of Baker.

Baker Street by the Jago Man Buck Owens. Coming up now is another song for you. A song here I just chosen. Found on the list. This song called I Told You So by Randy Travis.

off of the Jacinda one, Seven Sisters. The song called 2 Dozen Roses by Saint Jacinda. Yeah, anyway, this Saint. So here's the song now. I'm gonna just play it. Cause the name is very hard to pronounce. Most of the singers that sing the songs. But yeah, here's the song now.

On Dolby. Happy now. If you tune in, you're listening to Mark Panan on Luma Rex. I'll be taking you around at 4 o'clock. Yeah, the next track is Flippin' Mac. Gosh. Pheasant and Fame.

Flippin' Mac. Gypsy, if you're tuning, you listen to Mark Manan on Liberal Brass. It's 16 minutes past 2. Stay tuned, we got more music. Today's Wednesday, every Wednesday in the Luma community, it's a doctor day, so. And doctor day today, they're still doing a bit of road around the area, so watch out. They're doing a bit of main road around present around Luma, because they just doing all the washaways for the water and the edge of the bitumen. It is clearing up some spot, and yeah, they're doing a good job. They don't forget about the community flower garden as well. There was last week, they had a opening of that place, just for anyone to go around and have a sit, spend the time alone, because it's a place for everyone. Community garden. Yeah. Next track is from. I was talking about Lungra. Lungra is now they probably tell me the right date. It's October, first week. I'll get for more information. It's at October, the first week. So it'll be from the third. Yeah, I'll get some more information to let you more people know about Lungra. Anyway, I got another track here from Metal Is Anything.

It's easy if you want blood. The time is 26 past 2. You're just tuning in, you're listening to Rockman. Stay tuned. I got more music coming up your way.

Owen Keating, Roller Coaster. The time is 4 past 2. If you tune in, you're listening to Mark Quinnan on Lower Rex. Yes, Bonnie M.

Bob Marley, No Woman, No Cry. It's 41 minutes past 2. If you tune in, you're listening to Mark Valen on Over Breaks. Yep, Lungra will be happening on... The date will be... October, the first week. That's why I'll get more information for you. And just reminding all the people around Lumo community and beware them trucks, our road work, doing a bit of work around the community. Yeah. Beware. Anyway, we'll get some more music going on. Yes, Stevie Wonder for you.

like you, Adele. It's 5 minutes to 3 o'clock. Hope you enjoy the music, and I'll be taking another hour with you as well, because Rodney won't be on the air. I'm filling in for Rodney Vidal. Yeah. Another track here from Rod Stewart. And after that, stay tuned.

Akon, beautiful. If you tune in, you're listening to Mark Benin on Lone Rex. I'm playing music from the 70s, 80s, and the 90s. Stay tuned. More music coming up. Yes, Jessica Malcolm.

Anoy Wanjobi, the time is 24 minutes past 3. If you tune in, you're listening to Mark Van Den. Here's one track here from Poison.

Danger, danger. Coming home. The time is 36 past 3. If you tune in, you're listening to my opinion on Lower Breaks. Another track here. I got Consciousness.

Red Hot Chili Pepper. Well, it's the end of my program, and I hope you enjoy the music. And I'll leave you with a Bob Seger. And I'll leave you with Gens de Wind and a little song from Keith Urban, Grace of God. Catch you tomorrow, same place, same time. Stay tuned to Peckham.

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1: and Big Coops,
0: and we're gonna bring you up a bit of songs. Long Way Home by John Bennett, Fitzroy Crossing by Warwick B. Band, Californication by Red Hot Chili Peppers.
1: Yeah, hope you enjoy.

Yeah, so that was John Bennett, Warren P. Band, Red Hot Chili Peppers. Up next we got Eagles, Hotel California, Fleetwood Mac, The Chain, and then Maroon 5, Girls Like You.

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Hey, up next we got Khaled, Eastside, 6 Lack, Pretty Little Fizz, J. Cole, and Kane Brown, Thank God.

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You the flower that I gotta protect to keep alive in the wintertime. 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Download your shame, wild high, can drown in your fragrance. 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Before I had you, this was fantastic.

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0: Yeah, thanks for tuning in. 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
0: So finishing off this last hour, we've got East Journey, Bright Lights, Big City, King Stingray, Hey Wanaka, and then King Stingray also again looking out.
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1: Our voices from the Kimberley wish to acknowledge the traditional owners of the land we sit on here in Derby. I wish to acknowledge our elders, both past and present, and thank them for their contributions to our community, both now and in the past. And I want to thank them for their strength and courage in keeping the culture alive.

0: Kiawaju. You're now listening to Our Voices with me, Jody Ryder. 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Today on the program, I've got a couple of interviews for you. I had a chat with Damien Perryman talking about the diversionary youth camp, which is here in the Kimberleys, and also had a chat to Nick Espy about the open letter that was delivered to the Prime Minister. He explains what that is and what it means. But if you have anything you would like to add to the conversation, you can jump on the Facebook page. It's 6DBY Lawgoody Radio. But right now, jumping straight into the interview with Damien Perryman here on Our Voices. You're listening to Our Voices with me, Jody Ryder, and on the line right now I have Damien Perryman. How are you doing today?
1: I'm well. Thanks for having me. How are you?
0: I'm good, thanks. Now, it's been a while since we chatted, so I'll get you to remind everybody, you know, where you're from and who's your mob.
1: So originally from Broome, I have a connection to Yarru and Jabba Jabba communities, so pretty much, yeah, south and north of Broome area.
0: Now, we're going to have a yarn today because the last time we spoke, we were talking about the proposed diversionary camp, and there was a delay because of the flood that we had. And so just want to get an update on how things have been, because I know it's up and running. So, yeah, just let us know, how long has it been up now?
1: Okay, so I think maybe just first clarify, so the delay wasn't specifically in relation to the flood. We had a sort of redesign of the program model, and which meant, yeah, we were open to exploring different locations for it. So, yeah, we underwent a process in collaboration with the TOs there to identify that location. So with the redesign of the program, yeah, it just took a little bit longer, I guess, to get started. So fast forward a couple of years, we have completed practical, you know, sort of construction October last year. And, yeah, we opened earlier this year for operations.
0: So currently how many youth does the site take in?
1: Yeah, so the centre is has been sort of constructed to accommodate up to 20 young men with the staff. However, we're funded to have up to 16 at any one time. So, you know, we're working through, because it is a pilot program, we're working through, you know, how that can all work in terms of scaling up to full capacity, and whether or not, you know, because it is a first time program, we want to make sure that our, you know, costings and our predictions are all aligned, and, you know, we can deliver on what we're contracted to and beyond.
0: So currently, what kind of programs have you got the youth going through?
1: So at the moment, well, not at the moment, sorry, to kick things off with the program, it was really about focusing on engaging with those young people. So, you know, getting an understanding of where they've come from and where they're at, and, you know, trying to provide that sort of circuit breaker between some of their, you know, behaviour and not so positive activities prior to coming into the program, and then sort of focus on engaging them and getting them involved in positive activities. So a lot of time was spent, you know, just being with the young people on country, out of the centre, just doing day-to-day sort of activities and getting to know them and getting them engaged in the program. So in terms of where we're at now, we're still working through with our sort of partner organisations and organisations that are, you know, offered to provide services to, you know, the young people at site. And, you know, really formalising that program of work for the young people. But yeah, there's a whole range of services and organisations that are have committed to providing some of that support. And yeah, we'll just be going through those when they are able to deliver on that.
0: Next question is, where do you actually get the youth from? Are they referred to you? Is what's the target group and how do you get them?
1: So, yeah, so our funding contract's pretty specific in this space. We're 14 to 17-year-old Aboriginal males from the Kimberley. So that's our target cohort. Where they come from, where the referrals come from can differ. We were very cautious about sort of opening it up just to anyone in terms of the referral process. So we've had specific referrals come through different agencies or organisations, but we've also had a look at some, you know, referrals from community and family members as well.
0: And in the lead up to actually gaining the camp, what were some of the major hurdles that you had to go through to get to where you are now?
1: The construction process and the planning process and, you know, all the approvals that go with that has been a challenge. You know, it takes time. You know, we sort of want things to happen really, really quickly, but, you know, we have to understand that, you know, different agencies and bodies have their own processes and, you know, policies that they have to follow. So, you know, as much as it does get frustrating at times, we need to understand that they're, you know, those things are there for a reason. And yeah, we just have to work through that. So, yeah, that has been part of the challenge because, you know, there was an expectation from the community and that they wanted this thing up and running as soon as possible. But obviously, there, you know, we did what we could to run several processes alongside each other simultaneously. But obviously, you know, things had to be ticked off before the next thing could happen through that process. So, yeah, yes, that was a big part of the challenge during the construction phase. But as we move into operations, you know, we've had a lot of referrals and, you know, we needed to be careful that we, you know, don't take on too much too quickly. So systematically and working through methodically, you know, the intakes and making sure that we have capacity to support the young people as they come in and the amount of young people when they do come in.
0: Now, you talked about, you know, constantly reviewing what you're doing and seeing what's working. I guess, the main criteria and the markers that you're going by when you're talking about reviewing and seeing what's working?
1: It's basically the well-being of the young person and their progress. So that's our key marker. You know, what that entails is a whole range of things. But obviously, you know, young people, you know, it is a voluntary program. So, you know, in saying that, you know, we do whatever we can to test the, you know, the limitations of that voluntariness and, you know, and trying to ensure that the young people want to keep participating in the program and reside on site. So, yeah, look, you know, making sure that, you know, or when we can see that that young person is thriving, enjoying their time, you know, acting positively towards one another and, you know, encouraging, you know, each other to continue to participate in a positive way, which is really reassuring. And, you know, that's, I guess, a bit of a benchmark for us.
0: Yeah. And now you said you currently have youth there at the moment. Are you seeing, you know, a change in them? You know, are you seeing those signs?
1: Yeah. Yes. Look, you know, I can't get into too much specifics because, you know, we are talking about young people here. But
0: you're seeing the positives.
1: Yeah, absolutely. And, you know, it's not all smooth sailing. There is going to be some challenges, you know, as we work through these young people because they do come with a number of challenges. But I think what something that's important to note is we're not just seeing some positive changes in the young people, but we're also seeing it in their family and, you know, the family sort of getting involved and looking at, you know, what changes they can make to going to support their child as well, which has been, you know, really, really positive.
0: Last question for you, Damien. What's the hope for the, you know, future for, you know, the coming months, I suppose the coming year? So what do you hope to develop or see come out of this?
1: Yeah, look, so the program's all about the young person, the well-being of the young person and their family. And, you know, all we can hope for is that, you know, we make positive change in a way that these young people can lead a positive life on their own. So, you know, we want to be able to equip them with the tools to be able to do that and make sure they have the right support mechanisms around them to do that as well initially. So, you know, that's the ultimate goal. And, you know, making sure that, look, I know, you know, the community, you know, the impacts in community from some of this negative behavior, and people want to see the, you know, the reduction in that behavior naturally. But we want to look beyond that and, you know, make sure that that well-being and that positive behavior of that young person, you know, goes well into the future.
0: Yeah. And on that, Damien, I'm going to thank you very much.
1: Thanks, Jody. Thanks for having me.
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This is Our Voices with me, Jodie Ryder. And just recently you heard the interview with Damien Parryman talking about the diversionary camp that's, well, it's 120 k's southeast of Derby. The name of it, let me just make sure, I probably get this wrong. It's Wallacurubi Centre. Wallacurubi Centre. Probably pronounced that incorrectly. But, yeah, it's 120 k's southeast of Derby. It is managed by the Malamanu Proprietary Limited. And just hearing that, you know, already they're starting to see some positive things, which is fantastic because, you know, there was a big push for the diversionary camp to be here in the Kimberley. So it is good to hear that it's making some good progress. So it would be interesting to hear more about what's, you know, how it's going and developing further down the track. So I will have to do a revisit with Damien at some point. But still to come on the show, I've got the interview with Nick Espy talking about the open letter that was delivered to the Prime Minister. He's going to explain more of that when it comes. But right now we're going to jump back to some music. But remember, if you have anything you want to add to the conversation, you can jump on the Facebook page. It's 6DBY Logarty Radio and attention it to Our Voices. Happy to respond to anything that you might send through. But going to a song and then we'll be jumping into the Nick Espy interview here on Our Voices.

0: The skin is the pride and joy.
1: You're listening to Our Voices with me, Jodie Ryder, and on the line right now I have Nick Espy. How are you doing today?
2: I'm good, thanks, Jodie. Yourself?
1: I'm not too bad. Now, I'll get you to let everybody know who you are, where you're from, and who's your mob.
2: My name is Nick Espy. I'm an Arrernte man. So my family's from Alice Springs. I am the general manager of NATSLS, which is the National Aboriginal and Torres Strait Islander Legal Services. We're the peak organisation for all the Aboriginal legal services across the country, including ALSWA, which also has offices there in the Kimberleys.
1: Yeah. Now, today we're going to have a chat about the open letter to the PM. Can you give us a bit of a background on how this came about?
2: I guess the increasingly concerning and urgent situation around youth justice across a number of states and territories has sort of given rise to this letter. There's been a lot of work, you know, Royal Commissions and other inquiries over the years, probably over the last 10 years that have set out. Yeah, there's been a lot of reports and inquiries over 10 years or more into the issues around youth justice and the detention of incarceration of young people across the country. And the situation's only gotten worse in recent years. A number of states and territories are creating increasingly punitive laws, particularly around bail and sentencing and the like, that are having a dramatic effect on young people, in particular Indigenous children and young people across the country. So this is what's given rise to this open letter to the Prime Minister, calling on Prime Minister to call for an emergency youth justice summit. The purpose of this summit, we say at NATSLS, is to set minimum standards in the area of youth justice. So there's been about 200 organisations and more than 1,700 individuals that have signed that letter. It also comes in light of special counsel legal advice that NATSLS received and, in fact, passed on to the Prime Minister and the Attorney General, that sets out his constitutional powers to create minimum standards of youth justice and, in fact, minimum standards of the rights of children across all states and territories in the country. What this really says is the Prime Minister and the Commonwealth Government should be ensuring that laws across the country are in line with our international rights, international conventions that Australia is a party to, and essentially our commitments to the standards. We say the standards aren't being met in a lot of jurisdictions and that the Prime Minister needs to take action. It is solely, we say, this responsibility does solely rest at the feet of the Prime Minister. He needs to take action. So we had sent this open letter. As I said, the idea of this Youth Justice Summit would be to set down what those minimum standards look like and then to ensure that states and territories meet those minimum standards in their legislation, in their policies, and in the services that they provide to young people that come into contact with the criminal justice system.
1: Yeah. Now, you mentioned that, you know, the standards that we should be upholding here aren't meeting what the international requirements are and you know, aren't meeting what the Australian requirements are, because we do have closing the gap and we are seeing that we're failing in those areas. And we are seeing that we do have, you know, still have very high incarceration rates amongst our youth and our adults for Indigenous people. And we also have a high rate, still have a high rate of Aboriginal deaths in custody. So there are a lot of factors that we are failing and that we need to be addressing. And it seems like the government hasn't fully stepped to the plate.
2: Yeah, that's definitely the case. They haven't stepped to the plate. And in fact, you mentioned closing the gap partnership agreement. It is a partnership agreement. All states and territories have signed on to that so-called partnership agreement, but they're not meeting their end of that partnership not meeting that end of their bargain, so to speak. We are seeing more and more Aboriginal people, including children, incarcerated at really alarming rates. Here in the Northern Territory where I live, on any given day, there is usually 100% of the children that are locked up in youth detention facilities here being Indigenous children. Occasionally that figure changes, which is usually when one or two non-Indigenous kids may get locked up. But overall, it's 100% of the kids. In jurisdictions like the Western Australia, it's also quite alarming. We're seeing children, particularly in regional areas such as the Kimberley, being transported long distances to youth justice facilities down in Perth. And as we've seen, that's resulted in children ending up in adult facilities. And sadly and tragically, it's resulted in young people taking their lives whilst they are locked up. So it really is a situation that we say is out of control. There's a whole tough on crime approach that a lot of jurisdictions seem to take. It's really a situation where our young people are becoming the political football, you know, for point scoring. In fact, we're having a situation where in relation to the extremely tough and punitive bail laws across a number of jurisdictions, where jurisdictions like Queensland and Northern Territory and Victoria are almost boasting about who has the toughest bail laws in the country. Meanwhile, our young people are being locked up at those alarming rates. The cost of locking up a young person, the average cost nationally is about $1.2 million a year. With the serious lack of investment in support programs and alternatives to custody and bail support accommodation, as a few examples, that money would be much better spent, you know, focusing on some of those things, and focusing on, you know, grassroots and Indigenous led solutions in this space. But that's not what we're.
1: Nick, sorry.
2: Particularly just, you know, reflecting on.
1: Sorry, Nick, I actually lost you for a second there. Can you repeat what you just said?
2: Where did we get up to?
1: You were talking about the bail and that we, you know, they're not. Well, it was shortly after political, you know, using the kids as a political football.
2: Yeah. Look, bail laws across the country are becoming increasingly punitive, and we're seeing more and more young people, young Aboriginal people, locked up. And in fact, being locked up earlier and being locked up much younger. This is extremely concerning.
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0: Yeah. And
1: custody is sorry.
0: so I was just going to mention, Nick, you did mention earlier that we are failing to meet the international standards, and it just made me think of, you know, the United Nations. I know they've come to Australia a couple of times to look at what's happening with what's, you know, going on here with our youth and other issues. But have they looked at, you know, look at our youth incarceration issues and seen that a lot of, we still haven't risen the age to what the world standard is. Northern Territory recently lowered their age again. So, you know, those are the factors that the international world would be seeing. And how does that reflect upon us when, you know, we've got them coming here, seeing what we're doing to our youth, and then they're going back and saying, this is what's happening in Australia?
1: Yeah, look, it's an extremely poor reflection on our nation. It's... It-

0: when our recent government came into power. Alongside that, as one of their election promises, one of the things they campaigned on, but they also campaigned on reintroducing spit hoods for children in youth detention facilities. These dangerous and potentially lethal devices were banned in the Northern Territory following recommendations of a Royal Commission 10 years ago that recommended banning the use of these things. As I said, they are potentially lethal. We've had people in this country die from having spit hoods on their head. So they are a torture device. But lowering the age of criminal responsibility and reintroducing torture devices was a political campaign promise by the CLP government here in the Northern Territory. But just thinking more broadly, the issue of children being locked up, it is this kind of farce that locking children up or locking anyone up is going to make the community safer. There's plenty of evidence that suggests the contrary. Locking up children won't make communities safer. It won't stop young people offending. It often ends up in worse outcomes where young people go into custody. Often we're talking about young people with a lot of vulnerabilities in their life, with issues around family breakdown and family support. Often we're talking about children with mental health or cognitive issues that are the type of children that end up disengaged, end up getting involved in criminal behaviour and then getting locked up. Also because they don't have the means of a solid bail plan. They don't have solid, steady accommodation. So we're really criminalising poverty and disadvantage. And I was a lawyer in the Kimberley for many years and, you know, I've seen young people, people as young as 10, being put on planes, on commercial airlines and in handcuffs, turning up at an airport in a small town where they're quite likely to know a lot of people at that airport. So the stigma of that, they then get put on commercial airline and flown all the way down to the facilities in Perth. It's expensive. It compounds the traumas that are likely already in that young person's life. And they don't come out for the better. They often are more likely to reoffend as a result of the traumatic experience of being in a youth justice facility. We say, you know, they should be provided the supports to help change their behaviour, to help support them and their family in the community, not being locked up.
1: Now, Nick, with this open letter to the PM, what are you, I guess, hoping and encouraging the Prime Minister to do?
0: We've provided the Prime Minister this open letter. Alongside that, we've also provided him legal advice that we received from a senior counsel that sets out how he can use his external affairs powers in the Australian Constitution to set minimum standards to ensure that states and territories meet standards around things like minimum age of criminal responsibility, like laws around bail and arrest and youth diversion and ensuring arrest is a last resort and that all options of young people being diverted away from the system and provided supports around their behaviour. We've provided him that advice. It is his responsibility. He has the power to do it. NATSLS has also been involved in providing written submissions along with all of our members to a Senate inquiry into youth incarceration. We also gave evidence at that inquiry. That inquiry's closed about 2 weeks ago. In fact, I was there in Canberra giving evidence on the final day of that sitting. They're due to deliver their findings on the 31st of August. So we are hopeful that they will make recommendations around minimum standards. We've made that clear that it is the Prime Minister's responsibility. We were in Canberra also last week hosting a parliamentary breakfast with ministers and senators whilst Parliament was sitting talking about these issues. We invited the Prime Minister to the parliamentary breakfast where there are a number of speakers, including some

0: speakers from a program supporting disengaged young people in Western Australia, the Old Ways, New Ways program, which is run in Perth by Indigenous organization. We had the young person as well as one of the coordinators of that program, so two employers giving evidence. There were two people from that program that spoke at that breakfast and really explained what an Aboriginal community solution looks like in their part of the country, and talked about the successes of changing young people's lives and providing an alternative to what we see when young people end up disengaged and get locked up. So those were the sort of people speaking at that forum. As I said, we did invite the Prime Minister. Unfortunately, he didn't turn up. We also sought to meet with him, but again, he wasn't available to meet with us. But it is a concern that, and I think there's a sentiment that a lot of people in our community are feeling that following the failed voice referendum, it really is hard to see what more the Prime Minister has done for our mob, and what more will we get from this this term of government to support these serious concerns about our children and our families.
1: This is Our Voices News and Current Affairs by Our Mob for Our Mob.

0: Yeah, it's almost as if he's abandoned the First Nations people.
1: Yeah, it certainly does feel like that. As I said, we were there to meet with him. We tried to meet with him. We invited him to a breakfast. So, you know, we've provided him with some free legal advice and also offered him a coffee and a feed and to listen to what, you know, some solutions look like and alternatives to the downward spiral that we're seeing in the youth justice space. But he wasn't found.
0: Yeah, and I was just thinking too, he didn't get to hear how these programs, diversionary programs that are helping the youth, are doing great things, and they're costing a fraction of the cost of what it would cost to actually put them in prisons. So he's missing out on this important information.
1: That's exactly right. And in our submission to the Youth Incarceration Senate Inquiry, we detailed many of those community solutions that are working across the country, that are providing solid alternatives to just locking kids up. And as you said, they're a hell of a lot cheaper than, you know, locking someone up at $1.2 million a year. That money could be much better spent in investing in employing Aboriginal people to work with our young people. The absence of funding programs or you know, a lot, what we see is a lot of programs never get beyond sort of pilot funding. And the result of that is that often, you know, you're just shifting the cost of not investing. You're shifting that cost onto the community. And it's often the successes we see are where, you know, extended family and community members give up their own time, provide a bed for a young person, provide, you know, opportunities, spending time keeping kids out of custody by, you know, providing the sort of solutions we're talking about. And often people are doing that without any funding. And we're not talking about people doing that because it's their parental responsibility. We're talking about leaders and elders in communities that often give up their time and money. And as I said, providing food, shelter, accommodation, or providing, you know, the fuel to get young people in a Toyota and out on country, get them away from getting into trouble. But that cost is being shifted onto our communities rather than spending the money on locking people up, locking young people up at over $1 million a year. We could be amplifying the successes that we're seeing from some of these small organisations and community groups.
0: Yeah, and that's only that we you know, I think we've been highlighting that a lot, and we're just still waiting for the you know, the powers that be to listen to the advice that we're giving and, you know, actually take steps and measures to help us provide that assistance. Because as we keep saying, you know, we know what's best for our mob.
1: Yeah, that's right. And the frustrating situation is that there is a lot of documented evidence on what best practice looks like in working with young people. We have that. We know what good laws look like for young people around bail and arrest and diversion and sentencing. We know what the best practice is across the country and internationally, and we know what good programs look like. Unfortunately, all the evidence means nothing when, you know, we get these new stories that are shown that, you know, create reaction and, you know, additional punitive bail laws are suddenly introduced at emergency measures. Or, you know, it was a few weeks ago where, you know, footage of young people I believe it was a stolen car driving around in circles around a baobab tree in Kununurra. Suddenly, you know, rather than seeing 100 youth support workers being funded, we're seeing 100 more police being blown up to Kununurra to deal with that, you know, so-called crisis. It's really the wrong approach. And unfortunately, you know, a negative first story around Aboriginal kids seems to create more impact in decision makers and politicians than, you know, the wealth of evidence that we already have.
0: Yeah. Last thing for you, Nick, is there something, you know, some advice or something you would like to, last word you'd like to have?
1: Look, I suppose what I would say is We have an open letter that's been sent to the Prime Minister. People can still sign that letter. We would urge people to get on our on the council's website, have a look at that letter, add your signature or that of your organisation, because we really want to show the Commonwealth Government that this is an issue that is important to people across the country, to our communities and our families. We're not going to see safer communities. We're not going to see children thriving if we continue down the approach that we're taking in the youth justice space. So, yeah, that would be my suggestion. Please have a look at the letter, sign on to that letter, setting minimum standards of children's rights and safety. Is an important thing. It's not a difficult thing. The evidence is there. We know what it looks like. We just need to take action. And as I said, this is something that the Prime Minister needs to take action and show some leadership in this space.
0: Yeah. And on that, Nick, I'm going to thank you very much.
1: Thanks a lot.
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You're listening to Our Voices with me, JD Rada. And that was the interview with Nick Espy from NatSeals. I did break it up in three parts. Should have told you beforehand, but you know how I do it here. You should be prepared for that kind of thing. But just reminding everybody, he did talk about signing the open letter. You can go to their website, which is natsils.com. That's natsils.org.au, natsils.org.au, and jump on to go to that open letter and add your name to it. It's pretty simple. You just put your name, email address, and you're part of that open letter. Something that, is an important thing, to put your name to that and push for the Prime Minister to really look into what's going on and take some action. It's important. I've got to say my goodbyes now here on the program. I will catch everybody again next week. But remember, if you still want to, add to this conversation, you can jump on the Facebook page. It's 6DBY Logarty Radio. Happy to answer to anything that comes through. But I will catch everybody again next week. This is JD Rada saying Budawong on Our Voices.

0: Hi, I'm Kato from Leonora. I want Mary G to sing Come Away With Me, My Island Home.
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0: I'm speechless now.

Hello, my name is John Cooper from Beagle Bay. 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You mix it all up, and what do you get? You get a very smooth chocolate. And by God, you get very smooth chocolate. That's what I am, all the way from Beagle Bay.

Hello, hello, everybody. This is me, Kathy Watson, or Kaiji, mind you. You lot listening to the Mary G. Show. I'm a Taran, honey, Dijan.

0: well. Enjoy the night.
1: Hello, this is Mark Norville from Norville Gallery in Derby, and you're listening to the amazing Mary G.
2: Thank you, darling. I think I'm pregnant there.
1: You're pregnant over the airwaves.
2: Yes, they call that digital, darling.

0: Miss Meadows and again, Granny, I want a better one to talk to Mary G about that last night. We're at the middle of an afternoon, so I'll be talking. I want Mary G to come and let me a little bit. Oh, well, if you can ring me back in this number again, he might be still sleeping. I'll ring him maybe after. If he's busy, well, I don't mind. He's about getting tired of sleep, no?
1: Miss Meadows and again, Granny, I want a friendly one to talk to Mary G. Give me a ring back.
2: Hello, everybody. Oh, Mary G is a very beautiful woman, and you gotta listen to her. She's good.
3: Dreaming? Well, maybe we singing that crabbery. Woman singing crabbery, like a long time. I'm dreaming right through the day. We gotta keep going.

Yes, there you go there, mind you. And, of course, it's me, Mary G. It is a Wednesday night, and it is the 2nd, mind you, the 2nd of the 9th. So there we go, 2nd of September, Mardi Gras. Christmas not around the corner now. It's just around the corner. Anyway, thank God Kathy never come tonight. I got the show to myself. Thank God for that, knowing my luck. She'll probably turn up, but anyway, we'll see what happens. Anyway, here's a brand new song, an old song. It's an old song. It's a cover, Footprints, mind you. Hope you like it. But I wonder...

0: Hello, hello everybody. This is me, Kathy Watson, or Kai G, mind you. You lot listening to the Mary G Show. I'm a Taran, Ani Dijan.
1: Hello, this is Mac Jensen from Waluna. I'm gulmudging for Mary G, but you're listening to the Mary G Show live right around Australia. Waddy ow. Hey, Mary, can I be your little white ringer? Ow.
0: Hello, hello everybody. This is me, Kathy Watson, or Kai G, mind you. You lot listening to the Mary G Show. I'm a Taran, Ani Dijan.
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3: Ah, thank you, darling. 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
2: You're pregnant over the airwaves.
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0: Hello, hello everybody. This is me, Kathy.

0: Watson, or Kaji, mind you. You're lot listening to the Mary G Show. I'm a Taran, honey, Dijan.
1: 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Some call it dormitory money. 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You are not alone. Healing starts with connection.

0: Baby Blue, mind you? Talking about Baby Blue, Baby Black is sitting right in front of me, mind you.
1: I know you're downing me first time.
0: No, I'm appraising you up.
1: Hey, when I was outside that Mark and Tanya place.
0: Yeah, well, no one invited you in.
1: I don't care. He's just coming anyway.
0: He's walking.
1: Mas.
0: A door open himself.
1: Hi.
0: Anyway.
1: Hi, listeners. Good evening.
0: Kathy.
1: What?
0: September.
1: I was just about to say that, Mary.
0: Couple of more months, and guess what?
1: Mother Christmas will come looking for everybody, and Father Christmas.
0: Yeah, I wonder if Mother Christmas will give me anything.
1: Hey, you woman, eh?
0: No, we don't want president. What's wrong with you? My God, you got one track mind you have.
1: Well, you say you never give me a chance to talk.
0: Oh, well, no. I've been waiting and waiting for Father Christmas.
1: Well, Father Christmas, go on one side. Yeah.
0: Yeah. Mm-hmm. Anyway. Yeah. And what else been happening, Kathy?
1: Quiet and a big fog this morning. I thought rain, Mary, because I was waiting for the sun to rise. Oh my God.
0: It was cool this afternoon, too, wasn't it?
1: Yeah, very cool this afternoon.
0: Yeah.
1: That's why I got a jacket on me.
0: Uh-huh. Because you're shivering.
1: I'm shivering, okay, for life.
0: Aye.
1: Mm-hmm.
0: Well, that's really good to eat.
1: Yeah.
0: Mm.
1: But I'm quite busy, doing my community engagement stuff. Turn them off that light. Put them on your computer so you can read what songs I'm going to tell you to play.
0: Okay.
1: Yeah.
0: And what else?
1: Not just getting ready for walk about this way and that way. Nothing much. What about you, Mary?
0: Me, nothing. No man friending me up, nothing.
1: Stab you.
0: Woman coming for me. Yeah,
1: good job.
0: Yeah.
1: You're still begging for coffee and tea.
0: Among a dog.
1: Well, I'll have green tea, my dear.
0: You crawler, you two-faced.
1: You jealousy.
0: God have mercy. Anyway. Okay, well, like I said, it's the 2nd of September, mind you, tonight.
1: Mm-hmm. Yep. Well and truly, Mary, till midnight tonight.
0: And then 26 will be history.
1: Oh, God. It'll be 27 then.
0: I know. What are you going to do then?
1: I don't know. Play a card or go walk about or go on singing anywhere.
0: Well, you're the main one for card.
1: That's my hobby.
0: I reckon you got square fingers, eh?
1: Yep, must.
0: Mm. Mm. I want to say hello to Gwen and everybody there in Hopevale.
1: Yes, hello to Gwen.
0: Wait, I'm saying.
1: I'm just counting, having my piece or two.
0: Yeah, but you can wait till I finish.
1: Well, go eat them up,
0: Yes, hello to Gwen and all the mob there in Hopevale. Hope you guys are well and fine, and the weather is kind to you guys.
1: Mm-hmm.
0: And don't listen to Kathy too much, listen to me, you know?
1: Whatever, Mary.
0: Eh? Well, you like you're trying to steal the show a little bit.
1: I don't care.
0: Eh?
1: I don't care. I enjoy being here at Mary G.
0: Eh?
1: Yeah.
0: Oh, well, there you go.
1: And now to the Tullock family in Headland, Mum Liz there and Brother Barry. I know you guys are listening. And the rest of the listeners countrywide.
0: And can you do me a favor?
1: What?
0: Seriously now, don't say nothing to do with me. Can you put in a good word for Damien?
1: Don't be stupid. You're drunk or what?
0: What for?
1: You ask him yourself, you big girl, Mary.
0: Yeah, but he's shy and I'm shy.
1: Oh, well, that's the name of the game, Shy.
0: Aye, one
1: man.
0: Well, there you go. Mm. Now, he's very handsome, isn't he?
1: Mm-hmm.
0: Yeah, he's just like a... Only thing, can he throw a spear?
1: Don't ask me, Mary, you go ask him yourself.
0: Can he throw a boomerang?
1: I don't know.
0: No more boomerang?
1: No more boomerang, call it storm.

0: Yes, there you go. Colored NB, Kathy.
1: Yep.
0: Who was that?
1: Colored Stones.
0: I know Colored Stone. Yeah. Well, there you go, Mike. You know, you got a song you're going to play?
1: A big birthday shout-out going out to the lovely Luann Salmon from myself and from Willie and the gang, like kids and the grannies, and also to Jeremiah from Nana Doherty, wishing you all the best for your birthday, and from the Broom family. And I believe Jeremiah lives in Port Hedland. Yeah. And the song says it all. So, Lou, I know you're playing card, but this is especially from you, for you, from your husband, Willie, and your children, and the grannies, and from me, Auntie Kathy. I hope you have a lovely day, my dear. And from Mary G, too. Also.
0: Yeah, oh, you think about me now,
1: right? Don't get jealous. Just wait. Let me talk. Your turn next time.
0: Okay, I'll set my ring.
1: Okay, Lou, this is for you, too.
0: And also, just before we go into it, Kathy, I just grabbed the opportunity to say the passing of Tony Mundine.
1: Yeah, people, God bless him.
0: Yeah, and he will never be forgotten. Hmm. And so condolence goes out to him and his family and all the family, mind you. What a champion he was.
1: Yep.
0: Okay, what song you on?
1: Happy Birthday by Hank Loughlin.
0: Can you play something different?
1: No, that's the best one. Go Get Lost and just play him.
0: Oh, God, have mercy. Okay. Hmm.

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1: My name is J.W. Coops, better known as John Cooper, and you're listening to the Mary G. Show. And my God, she's one of the most beautiful females that the good Lord ever put on this planet. Every time I look or see the Mary G. Show or look at it, the ache in my heart becomes unbearable. And forgot to mention, you're listening to the Mary G. Show right across Australia.
2: Yes, there you go then, mind you, Mr. John Cooper. Cathy, don't get jealous. The good Lord put me on this earth.
3: Yeah, that's true. He even put all of us on this earth.
2: No, me, yeah.
3: Oh, you, yeah. Well, it might be devil once that wedding.
2: Yeah, well, devil always smiling. Anyway, okay, you got a song for two lovers.
3: Yeah,
2: young lovers?
3: No, it's going out to my big sister, Kay McKenzie, and Simon, and the Jalby there, who's always listening every Wednesday, Jiray Dolby. Hi there, Jalby. So, big shout out from Jalby Kathy and Jalby Mary G, mind you.
2: Now, look here.
3: What?
2: Simon and Kay, they're still together.
3: Yeah, what wrong?
2: No, well, I'm waiting.
3: What for? Who are you waiting for?
2: Simon to come to me.
3: Well, up to him. But you look at Gija will give you a kung fu, boy.
2: He left-handed, you know.
3: Well, that's all right. Gija is every side, left and right.
2: Oh, God, that's Muhammad Ali style. That's Anyway, here it is for you two beautiful people, mind you. Lovely song.
3: Yeah.
2: The man himself, Mr.
3: Francis Cox, Nyam Nyam, Memories.
2: Remember, the memories are great.
3: Yeah.

0: Yes, Kathy. Memories will last forever.
1: True Dead Ghost. That song's made. Well.
0: Yo.
1: Yeah. Uh huh.
0: Kathy Blong Phone, Secret Admirer.
1: Uh huh. This is a text coming in from Headland.
0: Yeah.
1: And a birthday. They want to later on. Mary, I've got to pick something for Auntie Ursula.
0: No worries. Yeah. Dino ringing again, yeah, mind you.
1: Well, that's just it. She likes Dolly Parton. Aye. So, well, but later on.
0: That would even die.
1: I know, even die. Even die last week.
0: Oh.
1: But Auntie Ursula, her 80th birthday. And so Mary, later on in the program, can we put Coda Many Colors for her?
0: No worries.
1: Okay, so.
0: Yeah. I got Joey with Many Colors.
1: We're all up.
0: But I want to play another song.
1: Yeah.
0: This song here is from Gary Cameron Wilkes, mind you.
1: Ah, yeah, yeah.
0: And his wife here somewhere, Katie.
1: Katie, yeah. She was just telling me she's ready to do some placements with her RN training. Deadly. I mean, being away that long from home and family.
0: I know. And he's crying there.
1: Oh, poor little cry baby.
0: Yeah, but he wrote this song for me. And
1: yeah, put himself like always.
0: The song is about me. She thinks it's hers, but it isn't. So the song is called Song About Her.
1: All right.
0: That's me.
1: True.

0: Yes, there you go, Kathy.
1: Yes, that's a lovely song, Mary.
0: Song about her.
1: Yes.
0: Me.
1: Abm.
0: Yeah, don't worry about that woman, Kate. She's just a baby maker, you know? Oh. That's her you're all.
1: Oh, yeah. Can you say that?
0: Yeah. Anyway, the coat.
1: Coat of many colours, and it's going out to a special lovely lady, Auntie Ursula Murphy.
0: She listening?
1: They are all listening in Headland with Brother Barry Tullock and Mama Liz.
0: Oh, beautiful.
1: And from the family there, I'm to wish you a very happy 80th birthday.
0: 80th?
1: Yeah, no, 88. What's wrong?
0: That's 80th? What's wrong with you?
1: I know.
0: We know what 80th is. God, admit. What school are you? You've been going to school. You only count to 100.
1: As long as ABC, we know.
0: Yeah.
1: Yeah, well, Auntie Ursula, happy 80th from me too. And it's also from Mama Liz, the Tullock gang there. And I hope you enjoy this. Coat of many colors. Popular Dolly Parton.

0: Yeah.
1: Lovely song, Mary.
0: I heard it.
1: I know, and it's going out to Auntie Ursula. Happy 80th from Mum Liz and the Tullock family in Port Hedland, and from me and Mary G.
0: Thank you, Dad. So, what do you thought about me?
1: Little crybaby.
0: Right? Yeah.

0: Pauline's son pled guilty to breaching a domestic violence order in 2016 in Cairns and fined $2,500 for involvement in a $1.2 million illegal brothel ring.
1: Oh, my God.
0: Yeah, but he's on the ballot.
1: Yeah.
0: Adrian Deeth, candidate, has 15 convictions for breaching family violence restraining orders, as court documents show.
1: Yep.
0: And A.O. Baxter, candidate wanted in the UK for falling for... God, we're getting tangled up here, Kathy.
1: Go on.
0: Failing to attend court on sexual touching charges.
1: Oh, God.
0: And Sean Black, campaign director, convicted and jailed for rape in 2018.
1: Yeah, all the big shots or what?
0: Yeah, but they're all part of the Pauline Hanson crew. So.
1: Well, Pauline should go too.
0: So Australians should wake up, you know. What you're really feeding, you know? You don't know what you're feeding.
1: Oh, God, we don't know. Well, they're feeding fish and chips anyway.
0: Well, that's true, yeah. Anyway, when it's
1: lighting time in the valley.
0: That's the one, yeah.
1: And it's going out to Janet Cox. She's listening, my sister, Lena Cox.
0: Beautiful Janet,
1: Esther,
0: Lena.
1: Yeah, and Sister Miguel, they listen.
0: Yep.
1: And also to the lovely Joanna Cox. She listens to Mary.
0: Oh, Janowaki, yeah.
1: Yeah, Janowaki, listen. Yeah. I don't know why Gemma and Rosie, they probably be listening. And Julie, the three musketeers.
0: Yeah, they must have been gambling somewhere.
1: Also going out to Gertie and Rena because they're listening with their year old.
0: Ear hole.
1: Yeah.
0: Or the ears.
1: And to my big sister Kay McKenzie and Simon. This is only but a goodie.
0: No worries.
1: So, and to the lovely Gelby Duray.
0: And the song again?
1: Lamplighting Time in the Valley. Slim Dusty and Joy McKean.

0: Mary just snuck in there.
1: Hey,
2: that last song snuck in.
1: Yeah, just snuck in. I didn't get a chance to turn it off. Too late. Galloping,
2: true,
1: you know.
2: True, yeah. And on that note, Mary reminded me of my uncle Camel Man, Mr. Watson.
1: Oh, yes.
2: That really, this song sort of suited him too.
1: Absolutely.
2: In memory of him.
1: Yep. Well, this song goes out to him and all the family.
2: Yeah.
1: Because not long now, what, 3 months and then rain time again.
2: Oh, true. God, boy. Come on, this year gone really quick.

0: the answer. That's a karaoke version.
1: Yeah, you like. Not me. I got nothing to do with it. I just picked the songs you did. I don't know, fiddling around with gears.
0: No, but you picked this one.
1: Yeah, but I never... Hey, go away. I didn't even pick them up.
0: God have mercy on my soul.
1: Oh, poor God bless you.
0: Eh? God have mercy. Why, Kathy? Why did you do that?
1: No, not me. Don't blame me.
0: They always say that, you know. Big Bay people always say that. Not me.
1: Not me. Oh, Udaran. Udaran.
0: Yeah. Anyway, we'll see if we can find the proper version. What do you reckon?
1: Yeah, well, Creedence, Mob, eh? What wrong?
0: Yeah, well, that's the people we're talking about. What do you reckon?
1: Yep, put them up.

0: What do you think of that one?
1: Deadly, Mary.
0: Yes, well.
1: Oldie but a goodie.
0: Sure is. John Fogerty is just a master. Yeah. Okay, well, got a request here. This one goes out. Mary, can you please do a big shout-out to Travis Marnie?
1: Oh, Pobla, yeah.
0: In Perth. Stay strong, Bob, and see you back home soon. So that's the message.
1: Yep.
0: And can you please play Fix It, Coldplay, also going out to his big sister, Tani, as well,
1: yeah,
0: mind
1: yeah,
0: you.
1: Tani Money, yeah.
0: Mind you. So if you guys are listening, this song goes out to you guys, mind you.
1: Mm-hmm.
0: Coldplay, Fix You.
1: Well, pick some of that gearbox.
0: Keep playing. Be patient. What a mess. If you're in a theater to have operation.

0: Yeah, Kathy, what a beautiful song that is.
1: Yeah, that's lovely. Nice, relaxing.
0: Were you listening?
1: I was listening. What's wrong?
0: No, that's all right. I'm just asking. You don't bite me.
1: Okay, then.
0: Yeah, so there you go. So, Travis, if you're listening, thinking of you, and stay strong, and see you back home soon. So there you go. That's from the family. That's a message from the family, mind you.
1: Yeah.
0: And also from Tani as well. Another request, Kathy, goes out to my sister, Raylene Thorne, mind you.
1: All right, yeah.
0: Down in Narrigan.
1: Oh, that's too many far from
0: Yeah, Noongarbunya, and yeah. Please play a special song for her. So there you go. So, Raylene Thorne, if you are listening, this song goes out specially just for you, mind you.
1: Mm-hmm.
0: America.
1: America.
0: Hey, where you been dropped?
1: No, cup and full on.
0: Oh,
1: but that's not, I drank the green tea, mind you, Mary.
0: What's it got to do with it?
1: Well, that cup, lucky nothing was in it. It's empty.
0: Hey.
1: Yeah.
0: Ah, well, that's all right. Then well, you would have stopped drinking green tea.
1: We're getting giddy, yeah.
0: Here it is.

0: an oldie but a goodie.
1: And live, Kathy.
0: Yeah, right.
1: Yeah, America. What a fantastic band and great songs they had too.
0: Yep.
1: Mm. Yeah, my God, have mercy. You got the album?
0: Oh, no, I haven't.
1: How come?
0: Well, I don't know. I didn't know America country. I never seen America as a band.
1: Well, that's all right then. Mm. Well, I'm going to play a song now.
0: Yeah.
1: This song is for you.
0: Oh, God Almighty.
1: From our secret admirer.
0: Yeah, I've got makeup more.
1: Who is it?
0: I don't know. Don't ask me.
1: You know.
0: No, I don't.
1: You're always troubling around.
0: I know I do.
1: And I bet you any money, trouble with you, and you guys share the hotel room.
0: Boy. No. That's out of bounds, boy.
1: What for?
0: I stop myself when I go trouble.
1: What for?
0: Well, I'm going to have people, man, sleeping with me. Jesus, Mary, and Joseph. I'll have King of Spain, King of Heart, King of Diamond, and King of Club. That's the man.
1: What about the Jacks?
0: Well, they're little boys.
1: Anyway, this song is for you from a secret admirer, mind you.
0: Oh, God.
1: Footprints.
0: Broken down lady. Broken hearted lady, mind you.

0: a broken-hearted lady.
1: Your popular Mary, because you're still looking around for man, strong old man.
0: No, one of my man's listening tonight, Tony Hansen.
1: Uh-huh. Hi there, Tony.
0: Yeah, don't friend him up. It's my man.
1: Hey, I'm not friending him. I'm just telling him, hello, what's wrong with you? You're mad?
0: Okay. Well, I thought you fit yourself in there, like, you know. But he's my man.
1: You're going to have him.
0: Yeah?
1: You have him.
0: Have him? I've had him. I've been telling him up already.
1: Oh, my God. Yeah. Gearbox and all, eh?
0: And he says, hello, Kathy.
1: Hi, Tony. How are you? You see, he said, hello. What's wrong? Yeah. I mean, through the...
0: Well, he won't say hello to me because I took out his rib bone.
1: Oh, well, that's good.
0: Yeah. So, you know what I mean?
1: Play the request.
0: Okay, eat me, why don't you? Mm. Yeah, anyway. Okay, the next song. This song goes out to Tony Hansen, mind you.
1: Mm-hmm.
0: My man, my licorice, you know.
1: Your buggy.
0: Yes. This song is for you, Tony, because you are just for me.
1: Oh, really?
0: My kind of life.
1: Oh, my kind of life. Yeah, that's a warm up now.
0: Got the Indio.
1: Jesus, tell him of me that much.

0: everyone. 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I work for Kimberley Style and Generation. 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We'll be more than happy to see you and help you people out. So if you're within the age of 50 and onwards, and you feel that you need to assistance to get on the aged care system, come and see us. We'll sit down and work out what you need, what sort of assistance you can get from the aged care system. Yes, thank you very much.
1: 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That's 1300 303 143. 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
3: Hello, hello everybody. This is me, Kathy Watson, or Kaiji, mind you. You lot listening to the Mary G Show. Amataran, honey, digan.
4: Yes, that's Mother Superior, Kathy Watson.
3: Just like like a stuck record all night, we're listening to Kathy Watson.
4: Well, you want to stop talking?
3: Well, you want to stop playing it?
4: Eh?
3: Go on now.
4: Okay, no worries. Well, there you go, mind you.
3: Mary, can I say something?
4: Oh, you always saying something.
3: Hi there, listeners. On last Saturday morning, me and my mate Jambi went for McDonald's.
4: Okay.
3: To get breakfast.
4: Yeah.
3: And it was all right when we went to the drive-in and got our order. I ordered a McMuffin meal, and Jambi wanted a Big Mac. Mm-hmm. So we went and got our order, and we said, can we have our receipt? And that man said, no, this thing don't work. Come around the side, you know, window where they give out the feed. So he gave us our feed, and then Jambi did ask, for the drinks. And she didn't want the cardboard. She just wanted to get the drinks off and for me to hold it. And you know what that man who was saving us said?
4: Yeah.
3: What the F going on? I would jump out from the car. Don't you say that for me and Jumbie? And even just slam that door, you know, that window?
4: Yeah.
3: To say, you know, you wait, I'm going to report you. But I'm just, and my mouth was going overtime. You know what I'm like.
4: I know what you
3: but
4: like.
3: But how dare he said to both of us, what the F going on? And then just slam that window. Like a stuntman, I'm get up from work, I jump for him.
4: My God.
3: So I went and reported it to the manager. And so they had a word, but I'm still going to go over and see Billy, the proper big boss, you know?
4: Yeah.
3: And they got cheated.
4: Oh, Billy Robinson?
3: No, Billy, one lady there, Mark Morgan's wife. She's the manager of McDonald's in Wonderful Broome. Fancy telling us like that, you know?
4: Tell you to go.
3: Yeah, and that's exactly the words he said. And then him slammed that window. And what the F? Him say. And him just slammed that window.
4: Well, you shouldn't be cheeky.
3: Me, I'm just jump out from boy. I'm lucky the window was shut. I never came from.
4: Hey. Well, you're a very cheeky woman, you are.
3: I never say nothing to him. And me and Jumbie went just look himself then.
4: Hey. Well, there you go. So Hungry Jack's a bit anyway.
3: Exactly, yeah. And anyway, Chicken Treat wouldn't say that to us, you know.
4: Nah, true.
3: So anyway, my dog's been having that McDonald's meal. I don't want to eat them.
4: Someone told me you went to Chicken Treat one time to ask for a hamburger.
3: Don't worry.
4: They only sell chicken meat.
3: Well, I don't know. I don't ask for a hamburger. I just say Chicken Treat.
4: They said you want a steak sandwich or something.
3: No. I got them there from Macca's.
4: Mind you.
3: Hmm.
4: Anyway, can you please play? Sorry to hear about that, by the way, Kathy. And I think people should be aware of that sort of... attitude,
3: yeah,
4: and that's in McDonald's.
3: And McDonald's, there's big dog dots here. Yeah.
4: What dog dots?
3: Well, McDonald in Broome.
4: Ah,
3: yeah. And he had a cheek to tell me, jump out of the car, boy. Go bang that window for him.
4: Aye. Did you tuck your skirt in your jowage?
3: I had shorts and top on, don't you worry. Okay.
4: Well, that's really sorry to hear that. Yeah. Do you think it was racism?
3: I very think so, yeah, it was. Yeah. So anyway... Sugar and coffee when I'm good feed with that hamburger. I never want to eat them.
4: Yeah, Leon was no good.
3: Yeah, I didn't want to eat them.
4: Oh, well, fair enough.
3: Not hamburger, the McMuffin or whatever they call it.
4: Can I ask a question, a personal question?
3: What?
4: Who was he?
3: He was some sort of a breed. He wasn't half guys or white. He was that mixed breed mob, you know? Mono mob.
4: Yeah. Asian or Indian or...
3: Something like that anyway.
4: Yeah. Oh, well, maybe someone Russian. Maybe go and see the manager, like you said.
3: I'm going to see Billy. We're going to see a young fellow named Josh, and he's very cooperative, you know?
4: Yeah.
3: So, but I'm still going to go back and see proper Billy, the big boss.
4: Well, they think you're rubbish, see?
3: They think we Warnock people.
4: Yeah. Anyway, Mary, can you please play this song for Ralph and Lynn? Hello.
3: Oh, hello, Popola.
4: Ralph is recovering from shoulder surgery. So he's had his shoulders fixed because Lynn chucked him around a bit, you know?
3: Yeah.
4: She's naughty, eh?
3: Very naughty, Lynn.
4: He can't treat Ralph like eggshell, you know?
3: Yeah, like eggshell.
4: No. But she's a wild, violent woman.
3: Oh, my God.
4: That's Ralph and Lynn, mind you. So hello to them. But he's recovering from surgery. He needs lots of love, Mary, to heal and get better. Well, I'll give you all the healing you want, darling.
3: Uh-huh.
4: Don't worry about Lynn. Lynn can go sit in the garden.
3: Well, you can give him long-distance one.
4: Yes. So I'll send you my mama and I'll send you my love and I'll send you anything else I can send you.
3: Mm-hmm.
4: Also, happy birthday shout-outs to Glennis Ward.
3: Hi, Glennis. How are you? I haven't seen her for a while, no?
4: Yeah. I think she's in Perth now.
3: Oh, right. Yeah.
4: And David Cox for tomorrow.
3: Damper man.
4: Well, must be. I don't know what David Cox... But Tanya didn't explain.
3: All right. And his godmum name is David Cox, too.
4: Yeah,
3: you know?
4: I know. They're all David Cox, even from the top shelf.
3: Yep.
4: Yeah. And remembering our beautiful mother, Phyllis Ben Barker, whose anniversary is next Tuesday, 8th of the 9th.
3: Oh, wow. True.
4: Yes. So there you go.
3: So, gee whiz.
4: So why not appropriately play this song for Lynn and Ralph?
3: Peeping Through the Loomis?
4: Yes.
3: Oh, blah, blah.
4: Phyllis Ben Barker.

0: Yes, beat me through the louvers, Cathy.
1: Yeah, El Pueblo. Just imagine here, you know?
0: Yes.
1: With all the mango trees and louvers at that time.
0: You'll be kick,
1: you know, okay?
0: Yeah, laughing, you know? Yeah. Mm. Anyway, and of course, moving on with the show, and I hope that everybody's enjoying themselves tonight, because Cathy is a bit lumineous tonight. So
1: I got no burger up tonight. Mary, can I make this announcement, please?
0: Go on, go for it. Kill him.
1: It's to all listeners. The Broome Country and Western Club is celebrating 10 years of their in operations.
0: Yeah.
1: And on the 18th of this month, they are now putting on a show to remember that it happened 10 years ago.
0: Uh-huh.
1: And they asked Mary to announce, or if I can say, who's going to be their guest artist.
0: They asked for Mary to announce, but you fit yourself.
1: Well, anyway, you're right. The guest artist list are Blackstone Ramblers, Peter Brandy, Cammy and Angus Smith, Red Soil Band, Ginger Cox, Rahani Cox, Patrick Cox, Liz and Brian Hunter Kelly, Lucy Lehman, Richard Rose, Pudding the Great, Mark Winbarker, Greg Tate, Nightingale Ladies and Men, Nikki and David, what are you, Kathy Watson.
0: Oh, you did too?
1: Yeah, uh-huh. come and join us Friday the 18th of September, celebrating 10 years of the Broome Country and Western Club. So all you supporters and listeners there, please do and come and enjoy.
0: And listen to you.
1: And listen to all our artists.
0: Oh, okay.
1: So I hope you guys got this list of names of all the people. I hope Mary go there. Mary G.
0: No.
1: Where are you going to be?
0: Ginger might try help himself.
1: Oh, God.
0: And you got Mary, you know, Kung Fu, you know.
1: I'll tell you, if he won't go straight, he'll go more Kelly.
0: I know.
1: All right, and well, that's the announcement now, I thought I'd make.
0: Beautiful.
1: Right now, Mary, what do you want?

0: 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I'm employed by the Kimberley Stolen Generation Aboriginal Corporation as a National Redress Scheme team leader. I have at present three other workers in my team, Sahara Marnie and Kirk Coffin. We are the redress support service here in Broome. The National Redress Scheme provides support to people who have experienced institutional child sexual abuse. Some examples of institutions are schools, churches, missions, hospitals, sports clubs, orphanage, children homes or welfare services, foster care. For you to access redress, the institution responsible for the abuse must have joined the National Redress Scheme, which we can look up before going any further. You can apply for redress if you experienced institutional child sexual abuse before 1st of July 2018, you were born before 1st of July 2010, and you are an Australian citizen or permanent resident. The redress scheme started in 1st of July 2018 and will end on the 30th of June 2028. However, all applications must be made by 30th of June 2027. The Kimberley Stolen Generation Redress Support Services offer free emotional support, practical support, information and guidance, support during the application, legal and financial advice, specialist and culturally safe support, support before, during and after applications. The Redress Support Services offer free emotional support, practical support, information and guidance, support during the application, legal and financial advice, specialist and culturally safe support, support before, during and after the application. The scheme started in 1st of July 2018 and will end on the 30th of June 2028. All applications must be made by 30th of June 2027.
1: Yes, there you go, Gingy. Thank you very much, Gingy. And thinking of you and Bob tonight. And
2: yeah, Pula.
1: If you don't want Bob, I'll have him.
2: Go away, Mary.
1: What?
2: His name is Bob Money, and he won't give you no money.
1: I'll squeeze it out of him.
2: Oh, Pula.
1: I'll squeeze everything out of him.
2: Yeah, guilt.
1: Yep. Hmm. Anyway.
2: Anyway, I'm still waiting for my dormitory money.
1: Oh, you never get your dormitory money yet. Did you get a letter?
2: I had emails come to me.
1: They don't send an email, they send a letter.
2: They send me email, get out of here.
1: Well, what's so special about you?
2: I don't know.
1: Eh?
2: I don't know.
1: And how much are you going to give me?
2: $1.
1: Oh, God have mercy. Mm. I'm going to stand up in Canada and then sell myself.
2: Hey!
1: Yeah. Anyway. And did you say it's Father's Day?
2: Yeah, Father's Day is coming Sunday, Mary. And to all the fathers, past and present, who's with us and who's not with us.
1: What about the fathers in church?
2: All the fathers, anyway.
1: Yeah.
2: Thinking of you guys all this Sunday, you play some major role and deadly roles in our lives, you know?
1: Yeah.
2: So to my dad, who is flying there with Mandurji somewhere in the skies, I'm thinking of you, but yep, Dad, thinking of you too.
1: No worries.
2: Hmm.
1: So for all the dads, wherever you are.
2: Yep.
1: Never mind, some of them haven't got silver hair.
2: Yeah, Pula, some get nice hairs.
1: Yeah.
2: Hmm. Mm. And it's only but a goodie, silver-haired daddy of mine.

0: Yes, Kathy, what do you think about that one?
1: That's really, really...
0: touches the spot.
1: Yeah, and it's for all the fathers, past, present, and
0: emerging.
1: Emerging, yeah.
0: Yeah, you want to chock a block now.
1: Hi, we're Mr. English.
0: Yeah, well, anyway, it's interesting because we've got about half an hour, not even half an hour now.
1: Gee, yeah. It went quick, Mary.
0: I know. I'm not used to quickies.
1: All right. Save your right.
0: Yep. Well, there you go, mind you. But at the end of the day, time is of the essence, isn't it?
1: Time and tide won't wait for no one.
0: Yes, it's all just an illusion.
1: Yeah, just an illusion going out to Rosie, Gemma, Julie, Rina, Gertie the Great.
0: Tanya.
1: Leanne, if she's listening.
0: Yeah.
1: Paulette, too, that long pussycat. Yeah. I don't know where she is.
0: Might
1: be a chair somewhere.
0: You might find your man.
1: Well, might be, too.
0: Yeah.
1: And from Mary G and Kathy G and to the ladies in Cape York, to Gwen and them.
0: Yep.
1: And Mama Liz is listening, too. And Janet and Lena. Luan,
0: all the countrymen, whoever
1: they are. All the countrymen, all the ladies who's playing cards at the moment.
0: Yep.
1: So it's just an illusion.
0: Is
1: Oldie
0: it?
1: But a goodie.

0: song.
1: Just an illusion,
2: just
1: Kelly.
2: An illusion, yeah. And the way she sings it, and the beat and the words, just perfect, Mary.
1: And I heard you're going to record it.
2: I already did.
1: Oh, there you go.
2: I'm just waiting for Mark and Angelo to dress it up.
1: Mind you.
2: Mm-hmm.
1: Okay, we'll put a skirt on it.
2: Hey!
1: Yeah. Anyway, you got another song you want
2: to
1: do?
2: Cinderella going out to Granny Junie.
1: Yeah.
2: If she's listening, and to Kay and Simon.
1: Kay again.
2: Yes, and a big shout out to Luann. Happy birthday. I hope you had a good day today from all the gang there. And I believe my boy, Brian Charlie, had a birthday a couple of days ago.
1: Yeah, he's 104 now.
2: Oh, wow, true God.
1: Yeah. You can't see me look 104?
2: Well, you know, I can't, because he works hard on the mines, Mary.
1: He worked hard on me, too.
2: Oh, well, he'll whip my view, he'll slap you around the place.
1: Oh, he can chuck me around any time.
2: Mm-hmm.
1: He might be a little bloke, but he's strong.
2: Yep, and to 7 Dora Street, I know they're listening to.
1: No worries. Yes.
2: Marby, I hope you're still awake.
1: And the song?
2: Cinderella.
1: Slim Dusty?
2: Slim Dusty and Joy McKean.

0: Yes, there you go there, Kevin Gunn there.
1: Yep.
0: Hank, I'm talking, excuse me.
1: What? Can't help you, sir.
0: Hank Williams, you're a legend.
1: Yes.
0: What do you think of that song?
1: That's a good song there.
0: But you're cutting me out. I'm trying to back an answer, and you're cutting me out.
1: Hey, you mocked me. What?
0: No, over the gate for you?
1: Gate's still shut.
0: Anyway, all fun. Yes, so there you go, mind you. And Fitzroy Chris, we haven't played them for a while.
1: Yes, exactly, Mary. And this special request going out to all our people who's in prison, both men and women, and Banksia prison, and one out of Derby, too. There's a for our countrymen there, young fellas.
0: Yep.
1: Hope you guys are all well, especially Jabbo. I know you're listening. And Noonan at boot camp. Wyndham.
0: Yeah.
1: But in other words, Mary, Paula, all our families.
0: Countrymen, where were they?
1: Countrymen in all the prisons in WA. And from Mary G and Kathy G.
0: Don't put yourself as Kathy G.
1: I don't care.
0: You're Kathy W.
1: I'm Kathy W.
0: Yeah.
1: Double G. See? Uh-huh. You know?
0: Double G. G.

0: Oh, yes, you can't beat Petra Express.
1: Exactly, Mary, because that's going out to all our countrymen in prison.
0: Yes. Or holiday camp.
1: And holiday camp and Banksia and Derby.
0: Yeah. Mm. Now, Kathy, if you could travel into the future, right, if it was possible.
1: Oh, God, I don't know.
0: What do you think you will see in 1 billion years into the future?
1: Gee, because I might not even reach them.
0: I'm asking if hypothetical. Imagine, if you can travel 1 billion years in the future, who do you think you will see?
1: I don't know.
0: I reckon I know who.
1: Who?
0: Keith Richards from the Rolling Stones.
1: Oh, God. He'll be Rolling Stones everywhere.
0: I know. He looked that finished, I mean, he's still going.
1: He's still going, yeah.
0: Even, what's my name? Mick Jagger, you know?
1: Yeah, Mick Jagger. Route 66, that's a deadly song, too. You know, I saw a movie on that, and guess where?
0: Where?
1: I was on a cruise ship going from between Adelaide and Tasmania, watching it.
0: Yeah?
1: Years ago, now. And there it was, Mick Jagger starring, Route 66.
0: Mind you.
1: Mm-hmm.
0: Yeah, well, there you go, mind you.
1: Yep.
0: Yeah. Now, Kathy, you got any plans for Christmas?
1: Nothing. Christmas never reached my door yet. We're still on the number 9 month.
0: Oh, Santa Claus never come winking at you?
1: No, not yet.
0: How come?
1: Well, what am I going to look for Santa Claus? Not tea and bread for Christmas? What wrong?
0: You satisfied with that?
1: Yeah, I'm happy. I'm satisfied. That plenty mangari.
0: Well, fair enough then. Mm. That's fair enough. Yeah, simple meal, I think.
1: Yeah.
0: Yeah, but you won't get a Gurijan.
1: No, we're not going to get Gurijan for you. Mad or what?
0: No, some people are going to get Gurijan for Christmas.
1: Well, yeah, they're allowed to.
0: Eh?
1: They're allowed to, yow.
0: Yeah, but why would you?
1: No, what am I going to get drunk for?
0: Not you, I'm saying people, you know?
1: I don't know, Mary. Ask them.
0: Well, don't preach to me like your father.
1: Hey!
0: But anyway, it's, I can't believe the year is just about over.
1: True God, boy.
0: Eh? What
1: true,
0: the hell?
1: True.
0: What's happened?
1: I don't know what's happening.
0: Eh? Oh, well. It is what it is, eh?
1: True God.
0: Yeah.
1: So.
0: And what else?
1: Nothing much, just the weather going crazy. It was fog this morning, then it was hot yesterday. I don't know. Mango in bloom. No lemon yet so far.
0: Mango in bloom.
1: I said bloom. My God, I never said broom.
0: Oh, okay. Well, fair enough then. But anyway, it looked like not much mango this year.
1: Good enough so far.
0: Yeah?
1: I mean, depends on wind and Nimanwur.
0: Yeah, well, and you do.
1: I got no mango tree.
0: I don't know you for raiding mango trees.
1: No. I don't trust, but people chase me.
0: What a Anyway, well, we've come to the end of the show, Kathy.
1: Oh, my God, that's quick, Mary.
0: I know, and my God, we just can't get over how quick we've done the show, you know?
1: Yep, too quick.
0: Yeah, but love to everybody, and stay strong, stay love each other.
1: Yeah, likewise.
0: And Tony Hansen just said good night to Mary and my woman, Kathy.
1: Yeah, can't be, you can claim me.
0: Yeah,
1: so and there you go. And happy Father's Day to everyone.
0: Yes, there you go. And Tony's having an operation, a serious operation tomorrow, so wish you good luck with that, Tony, and bypass, triple bypass.
1: Oh, I hope he comes through. Yeah. Thinking of you, Tony.
0: Yeah. If you don't come through, I'll come and tickle you underneath.
1: Yeah,
0: that'll get you standing up again. But anyway, hope everybody enjoyed the show, and Tony, stay strong, and love to your wife and family and everybody else, and stay well, stay strong, and look after each other, mind you. Yeah. And laugh. Keep laughing. That's the most important thing.
1: No one you make liar laugh.
0: Yeah, well, I'm a liar woman. Yeah.
1: Hey. Mm.
0: But anyway, good night from me, Mary G.
1: Good night from me, Kathy G.
0: And see you up next Wednesday.
1: See you guys bye next week Wednesday.
0: And remember, redeem yourself.
1: Yes, that's the one, my favorite, Mary.
0: Mm-hmm. Yes. Mary G, closing the night off.
1: Yep. Mm-hmm.

0: This is Stephen Pigram, folks, out there in glory radio land.
1: This program contains some colourful language that may offend some listeners.
2: Jailbreak. Voices, stories, music. Getting you through your time.
3: Welcome to Jailbreak. My name's Chad. Today I'm here with Lucas and Dylan. Welcome, guys.
4: Thank you. How are you going?
3: Yeah, pretty good. Great to have you both here today. For you listeners out there, we're recording at John Moroney Correctional Centre out in Western Sydney. It's predominantly a remand jail. Once again, guys, great to have you here. We're all in the same pod. I've spent a little bit of time with you, Lucas. I also spent some time with your brother as well.
4: Yeah.
3: Mate, I've heard some great things about you as well. Kato, mate, puts his head out for you, speaks very highly of you, sings your praises.
5: Yeah, he does.
3: How are you finding it so far? You haven't been in B-Wing long. How are you finding B-Wing?
5: I've been there, feels like 3 days, but it's flown. Yeah. I've been there nearly 2 weeks. Grateful. I've been in the slums here at John Moroney, A&D unit, you know how it is. I've done jail always like that. Finally to be over in a working pod, different environment, you know what I mean? Just like the other night, Lukey left for me container down in the kitchen. Been there for 2 nights and no one touched it. Any other yard, you leave it there, turn your eyes for a second, it's gone.
3: Yeah.
5: Just the environment of the boys there, it's just relaxed.
3: It is.
5: And I've never done jail so on ease. Like, I just feel comfortable, you know what I mean? Yeah, very comfortable, comfortable.
3: That's good. When, is it your first time in, Dylan?
5: No, this is actually my third, unfortunately.
3: Third
5: time, yeah. So when I was 19, I was hanging around the wrong crowd and I ended up, I got pinched for aggravated bronchitis.
3: Okay.
5: So I ended up serving 2.5 years for that on the bottom, and I think it was like 3.5 on top. I was a young man coming into the system, unsure, you know, and that's why I had to find who I was being in a jungle. Like, I went from Silverwater MRRC to Long Bay. As you know, Long Bay is pretty notorious.
3: Yeah, a bit of a culture shock.
5: Yeah, it was, Chuck and Lass and the other boys. I'm there on ag breaks. Bloke next to me there's on double murders and they're like, holy, you know what I mean?
4: It's different.
5: Yeah, I wasn't expecting that. Like, and then my mum come and visits and I say, Mum, I'm here with murderers, you know, like. But you wouldn't pick it. Mm. They're the most humblest blokes. You're like, wow.
3: Yeah.
5: After doing 2.5 years, I come out and I was doing good. I was doing good. I met my ex-partner. She kept me out of trouble. And then in 2022, a pursuit happened. I was the alleged driver. So because I'd been in jail before, ag breaks, all right, boom, they put me back in jail again. My partner at the time, she was pregnant with my youngest. And so I was here at John Moroney 2022, and the courts were about to shut. So I got bail, ended up getting bail. Very fortunate because my son was born on the 22nd. Not on the 22nd, he was born on the 2nd of January.
3: Okay.
5: 2023. So the court's still shut. So if I hadn't have got bail when I got, I would have missed another child being born due to being incarcerated.
3: Yeah.
5: And anyway, I went to hearing, so local court trial in June. And then, it was all charges dismissed, you know. So they got me here on time just because I've been in before, you know. And then I promised, I said, I'll never come back. So I really tried. And then now, because I've been in jail once again, had an argument with my partner, I'm back here. So it sucks that, you know, we're painted with the same brush. Everyone, you've been in jail, you're a criminal, that's it, you serve, go back.
3: Yeah.
5: This is my last time.
3: Yeah.
5: This will be my last time. Yeah. I'm going to be breaking the system. I'm not going to give anyone a chance to bring me back here. And, you know, hopefully in the future I can start inspiring the younger blokes and young men to become better and beat the system.
3: When you know, you know. And sometimes, you know, you can say, you know, it's this, it's that. But sometimes we just need that bit of a reset, come back here, reality check. It wakes us up, it shocks us, we get out and we conquer.
4: 100%.
5: Yeah. 100%.
3: Yeah, does it feel very different this time being in than your previous times?
5: Yeah.
3: Yeah.
5: It really does.
3: In what way?
5: The last two times I believed, like, I deserve to be here. Yeah. I needed it. This time I come in thinking, why am I coming here? And reality checked, I needed it.
3: Yeah.
5: Like, without me thinking I needed it, I really needed it. Like, I was in A-Wing and I wasn't working. And for some reason, I didn't work and I got into Healing the Warrior. And that's where it come to. My ancestors bring me here to go to do the Healing the Warrior course.
3: Yep.
5: And that's why I knocked back work so much. I didn't understand why I was doing it. I should have been working.
3: Yeah.
5: But, you know, then everything started making sense. I'd done the Healing the Warrior course.
3: Yep.
5: That was a big eye-opener to me. That is a life-changing course. If I can say anything, that's a life-changing course.
3: Yeah. So highly recommended?
5: Highly.
3: Yeah, okay.
5: Highly. Like, coming from someone that has grown up trauma, you know, parents that are junkies, you know, kicked out on the street, surviving myself, you know, I've been through the worst of the worst. That is a life-changing course.
3: Yeah.
5: I remember, and even if you've got a little bit of trauma or you've got a whole lot of trauma, it doesn't matter, I recommend you do that course.
3: Yeah, right. Where do you see yourself in 5 years, Dylan?
5: 5 years, hopefully back where I was about 2 years ago.
3: Yep.
5: Had my own business, had my family, had my ass. And I want to be doing social work. I really want to be helping people. You know, it's just, you take it different from someone, but, you know, I've seen so many people and they try and tell me this, try and tell me that, but I'm like, you don't know me. You don't know anything I've been through.
3: Right. Yeah.
5: So to actually have someone that has been through what you've been through to try and guide them is a lot easier than someone that's gone to uni and been told what's right and wrong, you know
3: Absolutely.
5: What I mean?
3: Yeah, I couldn't agree with you more. Life experience is the best experience you can possibly have. You can go and do degrees, bachelor's, go to university, but at the end of the day, I think life experience serves a lot more merit.
5: Definitely, you know, does.
3: And you've been there, you've done that, and you can only help at the end of the day.
5: That's it.
3: Thanks, man. Really appreciate it. Lucas,
4: yep.
3: Welcome, mate.
4: Thank you.
3: How long have you been in John Moroney for now?
4: I've been in John Moroney just under 3 months.
3: Yep.
4: Yeah.
3: Where were you prior to John Moroney?
4: I was in Shortland, which is the first time I've been there. It was.
3: Yep, and it's your first time in, or?
4: No, it's actually my third time in.
3: Oh,
4: so
3: okay.
4: I spent a bit of time in here during COVID. I've done nearly 2 years. I've started off in Silverwater and then done a fair few months in, then came here. So
3: right.
4: John Moroney's like one of the better jails that you want to go to for a month. They've got a lot of courses you can do and just helps out a lot. There's work.
3: Yep.
4: So it keeps you busy, makes time a lot easier.
3: Born and bred up the coast?
4: No. So born Blacktown Hospital, lived in Doonside, and then moved to the Central Coast where now my family is and all my friends and the ocean. That's what helps me the most. So
3: right.
4: It's good.
3: And how did you find that that move, moving away from sort of where you've been brought up to the coast?
4: Man, I think it was probably for the best.
3: Yeah.
4: Like I would have been in jail a long, long time ago for probably worse things. So
3: yeah.
4: Definitely lucky to move up the coast and find the ocean. That's what's helped me the most.
3: Yeah. In what way? How's it helped you?
4: Well, it's mental health. You know, I've obviously gone through a fair bit of shit with my parents and just upbringing. I've got older brothers. I'm the youngest. I've always tried to prove myself. So, yeah, I just found myself in trouble. I was always the one getting caught.
3: Yeah.
4: They weren't. So,
3: okay.
4: But I met some people that were surfing and I started surfing now for the last 15 years. I've been competing like professionally around the world. So it's very good.
3: Oh, awesome. Yeah, whereabouts in the world has it taken you?
4: Well, I've been to Bali, Hawaii, Philippines, and I'm planning to go. I want to go to Antarctica. Actually, there's a wave over there you can surf.
3: Really?
4: And yeah, it'd be very cold, but I'm on the bucket list for sure.
3: Yeah, right.
4: Yeah.
3: How do you find? Obviously, out there you've got your outlet. You've got the ocean. You've got your surfing. What do you have in here that helps you with your mental health?
4: To be honest, the boys. If you don't have a good group of boys, it's going to be pretty hard. You know, like get a good silly, you're laughing. Like it's can open up to them. It's just like another brother.
3: Yeah,
4: it's like
3: right.
4: Someone you need someone there for you.
3: Yeah, we do spend a lot of time locked in together.
4: Yeah, definitely.
3: And I find myself, you know, I have some really good conversations with my cellie. And to look at my cellie, you'd think, you know, off look, you'd think, what the fuck, you know. But, mate, he's a gentleman. I love him.
4: He is.
3: And, I've got all the time in the world for him. What are you doing for work in here?
4: So for work, I'm on the facility maintenance team, so I'm a bit of a builder, but on the outside, I'm a concreter. I've been concreting for the last 15 years.
3: Yep.
4: But I've got a bit handy with formwork and carpentry. My brother's a carpenter, so I'll help him out. So just coming in here, it's kind of just like being at home.
3: Yeah, right.
4: So it's not bad. It keeps you busy.
3: And yourself, Dylan, what do you do for work in here?
5: I'm here on grounds.
3: Oh, yeah? Grounds maintenance. How are you finding it?
5: Yeah, good. It's cruisy.
3: Yep.
5: Very cruisy. Coming in winter now. Yep. Grass ain't growing that much.
3: Yep.
5: But, yeah, it's good. There's some good lads out there.
3: That's it. I'm Chad. I'm here today with Lucas and Dylan. You're listening to Jailbreak. One thing I have sort of established earlier on in the piece from yourself, Dylan, you, Lucas, and also your brother. I mean, your brother's got a very bright future out there. He's got a lot of experience in cranes and craning, building yourself again with concreting, yourself with formworking as well. You know, like you can tell you guys are having a crack out there. You're trying your absolute best. But sometimes it doesn't matter what you do in life. You're faced with challenges that, you know, you need to fail to bounce up and learn from it, basically. Definitely. So next time you come across that same challenge, you know what you're doing.
4: Oh, 100%.
3: You
4: know,
3: and you can combat those challenges.
4: 100%.
3: Yeah.
4: But it is kind of hard, you know. Once you're in the system, it doesn't matter. Once you get that min number, it's so much easier to come back. And it's unfortunate. It could be the smallest thing or the biggest thing, but either way, it's just once you got that min, that's it.
3: Absolutely. Yeah, and I mean, it depends on, you know, reflects on what you're doing here as well. Like
4: 100%.
3: A lot of people like to, you know, numb the pain.
4: Yeah.
3: You know, I mean, like, I know myself, I'm an addict, you know, and I won't make any excuses about it. I used to not come out and say it like I just did.
4: Yeah.
3: I used to brush it under the carpet and put on a persona, put on a front, try to mask it by being that funny guy, people pleasing. But behind closed doors, you know, I was a mess. Yeah. You know, I had a crack cocaine habit that I couldn't stop. Once I start, I don't stop, you know.
4: Yeah. And once you put the effort in, you're not going to stop, you know what I mean?
3: But now I know, and I'm a realist. I've come to the realisation and the reality that it's going to be with me the whole time. I need to do things in my life to help me.
4: Keep you busy, like your mind busy.
3: Keep me busy. Also things like identifying high-risk situations. Yeah. It's about who you hang around.
5: Yep.
3: Like I've said many, many times, you hang around a barbershop, you're going to get a haircut, you know, and you don't realise. And when you're out there, you've got these rose coloured glasses on, and you become complacent. You don't realise the damage that you're causing out there until you take a step back and just have a think.
4: You take a moment. Granted, definitely. It's the little things you take for granted. You know, you don't think about it, and then by the end of the day, you're like, wow.
3: Yeah, absolutely.
4: I've just lost all this and that. And
3: I'll ask you both on saying that. What's the biggest thing that you're missing out there?
4: Definitely my kids and surfing.
3: Yourself?
5: Yeah, definitely being a dad. I miss it, you know. Yeah. Me oldest boy, he's 8. He just started playing footy. I got to attend 2 games.
3: Yeah.
5: But I'm missing that. You know, normally I'm very, very honest with my kids.
3: Yeah.
5: This is the first time where I'm in jail and I haven't told them I'm in jail. Only because now my oldest, he's 8.
3: Yep.
5: The last time I come in 2022, he come and visited me and that, and he started acting out, you know, and he was saying things he shouldn't be saying, you know, like my dad's in jail, wait until my dad gets out of jail, things like that. So that was a big eye-opener for me, you know. So this time I just told him, I said, like I've spoken to him, I said, dad's away, you know, he's fixed himself. Because, I remember being a kid. I remember seeing everything. Like,
3: absolutely.
5: You know what I mean?
3: Yeah. And me too. 100%.
5: As much as I think my son hasn't seen things, he has. So that's why.
4: They always say, no matter what.
5: That's it.
3: Like, and they're like sponges as well.
5: Exactly right.
3: And in you both saying it's your children that you're missing the most, it's a trifecta with me because I'm definitely missing my children as well. And at the end of the day, when kids are involved, you need to do what you need to do to best protect them, regardless. Right. I mean, 100%. Even if you have to tell a white lie, yourself by saying you're keeping some things from me, I'm actually being more honest with my kids now.
5: Yep.
3: I've never been to jail before.
5: Yep.
3: And I reflect back now and I think I really sort of am dirty with myself on how I had previously acted. I was in the midst of my addiction. Obviously, you can imagine, like, when you're in that sort of stage, you do things that, you know, aren't right.
4: Yeah.
5: Yeah.
3: Like, I love my kids more than anything in this world. I'll never harm them in any way. But now it's just made me want to be that better person and basically protect them more and keep them sort of away from all that sort of lifestyle, you know.
4: Exactly.
3: Back then I thought by taking them to the shops and buying them whatever they wanted or giving them whatever they wanted, spoiling them is the best thing that I could do.
5: No.
3: But a simple thing of, you know, being there for them, listening to them, having a laugh with them, you know, kicking the ball around the backyard, that's all they want.
4: It's kids,
3: it's the little things in life, you know.
4: It is.
3: And you remember, like, I still remember things from when I was 7 years old. Like, I can go back to 1988. I was 7 years old, and I remember things that happened between my mother, my father, my brother, sister, family members, that you hang on to it.
4: Definitely. It stays there for life. It scars you, you know.
3: But with having a clear mind and addressing those underlining issues, we can evolve into a better person. And it's hard for me to put it into words, but I think we all three of us know, you know.
4: 100%.
3: Yeah.
5: That is the same my mum always told me. She goes, mate, she goes, the best present is being present.
3: Absolutely.
5: 100%. And you know what? My dad, you know, he in and out of jail.
3: Yep.
5: He would get out and buy us this, buy us that, take us here, take us there. You know, trying to buy our love. But, you know, then I grew up and I was like, you know what, if he was just there, it would have been so much better.
3: Yeah.
5: You know what I mean? And so that's what I take out. Like, I love my dad to bits, you know what I mean? He, you know, he's done some questionable things. Like, he's on the other side of the law, you know what I mean? He wasn't raised right.
3: Yeah.
5: And either was I.
3: Yeah.
5: But so I take all the good things from my dad and I do the same, but all the bad things that I remember, I flip the switch, you know what I mean? So I'm learning from my dad's mistakes as well as, like, my dad loves, when he loves hard.
3: Yeah.
5: So, I've you know, unfortunately, I've got that heart too, you know, like, I love and I love hard. Doesn't matter if you're my partner, you're my parent, or you're my brother that I've met in jail, you know what I mean?
3: Yeah.
4: 100%.
5: Like, I love hard. So.
3: Yeah. I get exactly what you're saying, Dylan. I'm the same. I love hard as well, you know. At the end of the day, your parents are always your parents. Blood's thicker than water.
4: Yeah.
3: Even with my partners, like, I've got a partner that we're not together at the moment. But, you know, I love her to death. She's done, you know, things that were wrong, that were wrong by me. But I've certainly done, you know, a lot worse to her. You know what I mean?
5: There's a trifecta there as well.
4: Yeah, absolutely. I feel you there. I think we're all going through that right now.
3: And I mean, if we can, you know, and I think in time it's growth.
4: Yeah,
3: you know what I mean? Like, we have a connection with someone maybe that we never felt with other people, even other people that we have had children with.
5: Definitely.
3: But this one person, like, it doesn't matter, regardless of the children, we've got that connection with them.
5: Yeah.
3: But I think in time does a lot.
5: Yeah.
3: A lot of things. You know what I mean? But just keep it an open mind at the end of the day.
6: Jailbreak's about people sharing their lived experience of incarceration, hopefully giving you some hope that things will be different when you leave.
3: So what's the plan, fellas, when you get out?
4: Oh, I'm just going to go straight back to work, to be honest. Like, I've been saying it. I just can't wait to get out and pour some concrete. Like, it's one of my favourite things to do. I know it's a job, but I love it. Take pride in it. I've been doing it for a long time now, and some of the people you meet, some of the places I've been to Western Australia, I've been to Cobar, I've been to Bourke, I've just poured concrete in places that you shouldn't pour concrete, and it's the best.
3: Yeah.
4: I've been in the mines for the last 6 years, and it's good. It's a good industry. It's a lot of free time, and in the mines, they give you a lot of, there's a lot of courses as well in there if you've got mental health.
3: Yep.
4: So it's mates in construction is very good.
3: Yep.
4: So if you're ever struggling, you can always reach out, and someone's always there to help.
3: Someone absolutely. And even in here,
4: Definitely.
3: Everyone out there listening, I mean, everyone's got something. You never know what's behind someone and what someone's actually going through.
5: Exactly right.
4: Yeah.
3: Reach out. Don't be afraid to put your hand up. Speak to a SAPO. Even do some laps with a mate. Have a 100%. Chat. You know.
5: Yeah.
3: I don't know anyone in where we are that if said, you know, let's go do a lap or have a yarn. I don't think they're going to knock you back.
5: Yeah, no.
4: No chance. Everyone's too nice. Everyone. It's good.
5: You see someone just sitting there in the head. You go, come do a lap, Brian. Boom, do a lap.
3: Yeah, that's it.
5: You know what I mean?
3: Yeah.
5: And if they don't want to open up, but you let them know you're there, you know?
3: Yeah, so that's right.
5: It's good.
3: Yeah. 100%. What about yourself, Dylan? What's the plan?
5: Well, this time I'm changing up. Normally I do what Lucas does, just get out, start doing a normal thing, get back into work and that. This time I'm getting out, I want to do rehab.
3: Yep.
5: I want to do rehab for me. You know, I want to put more obstacles in the way of relapsing.
3: Yep.
5: But I want to go see Uncle Ivan and work through my trauma. That's okay. A big thing I want to do. I want to fix me.
7: Yeah.
5: I want to work through my trauma, work through my mental health, get properly medicated and become the best version of me.
7: Yep.
5: So then I can be a better dad, a better son, a better partner, a better brother, a better uncle.
7: Yep.
5: And then while also doing this, I'll be working, but not just work.
7: Yep.
5: I'll be evenly balancing it between fixing myself and working, because everyone knows out there it ain't cheap to survive.
7: Absolutely.
5: So,
7: you
5: know, I'll be working, but I'll be doing a lot of working on me, fixing me, because you can only cover up so much before you hit a speed bump.
7: Absolutely.
5: And then it's either you stumble or you keep going. And I normally stumble and, you know, my poison's heroin. I'm back there.
7: Yeah.
5: And being a heroin addict working, no one can see it.
7: Yeah.
5: Like, it's very hard. Like, I hid my addiction for 6 months, my relapse. No one could even tell a thing.
7: Yeah. You know? You're a functioning addict.
5: Yeah. So
7: I'm the same. Mate, and to look at you and to speak to you, I wouldn't have had the slightest inkling of you being having a problem with heroin.
5: Yeah, exactly. You know what I mean? It's been my poison since 17 too, you know? Yeah,
7: I'm the same. Drugs have been with me since I've been 12 years old, you know?
5: That's it.
7: Basically, what might work for you might not work for Lucas. What exactly works for Lucas different. Might not work for me. You know, it's different steak for different taste at the end of the day.
5: Yeah. We've got to find out what works for us.
7: Yeah. And like what you said, mate, it makes a lot of sense. You know, underlining issues are sometimes going to resurface.
5: Yeah.
7: I mean, it could be at a drop of a hat. It could be it could be whilst you're grieving a death, an argument, you know, and you don't want that to surface.
5: Yeah.
7: You know, you want to address it. It's a thing, you know, and we want to be our best version of ourself.
5: Yeah.
7: Basically.
5: We definitely do.
7: Absolutely.
4: And a lot of people push that trauma down, you know, they'll try to forget about it and try and move past it, but you're right, it's going to come back no matter what.
7: But I've got to say, we are evolving now. I mean, back 10 years ago, even 5 years ago, there wasn't a lot of help like with mental health. There wasn't. Nah. As kids, I could never go say to my dad, I couldn't have a conversation with my dad.
5: Definitely not.
7: You know? And all we knew was to numb the pain.
4: Yep.
5: I'm saying, if we were doing this 5, 10 years ago, we wouldn't be talking about this.
4: No way.
5: You know what I mean? We wouldn't be talking about how much men actually struggle. And you know what I mean? It's like, no, we're fine.
4: It was never spoken about. We weren't allowed to have feelings or anything like that. We just had to be the tough people.
5: Even cutting laps. You wouldn't be telling the boys what you're going through. You know, I'm fighting with my partner or my partner doesn't want me. You wouldn't be saying that.
7: Or even being able to cry. Like, I remember as a kid, like, my mum would say, I'll give you something to fucking cry about.
5: That's what I mean? Okay. You want to cry? Give you something to cry for.
7: Mate, the other day I had a funeral and it was a family friend of a close friend, and I came here and I didn't cry at all, right? Yeah. And I get back to the wing, it was past lock-in, and I get back there anyway, I was just, the boys were like, oh, what's going on, where you been, bro, what's happening? I said, oh, you know, I had a funeral. I said, oh, are you right, bro? Anyway, when I started explaining that I was at a funeral, I started fucking bawling my eyes out.
4: Yeah.
7: I felt a bit like a fuckwit at the time, but, mate, the guys that I did it in front of, like, they're proper guys. I'm like, fuck. They said, mate, you know what? They said, don't worry about it. There's nothing wrong with crying, 100%. You know, and I thank them for that, you know.
5: Yeah, I seen Lukey just look straight at me. So I've been going through some stuff. You know, Lukey's suddenly going through it now, so he sort of knows. But I come over to B Wing, and the first night of yarn that with Lukey, I made a phone call and I cried.
7: Yeah,
5: I cried, and you know, I felt comfortable to sit there in my cell with Lucas, because Lucas is my cellmate, and cry. And you know, I finished the phone call, I jumped up and I said, sorry, bro. I felt comfortable crying.
7: Yeah. There's nothing. No, that's good, man.
5: You know? To feel that comfortability around someone that you can actually just cry. Because, I was in the Bronx in D-Wing.
7: Yeah.
5: You know what I mean? You can't be weak over there.
7: Nah. It's a different environment.
5: Being in the work probably with B. I'm telling you, I was in the cell for 20 minutes, I feel like, and I was crying. Yeah. Like, I just felt that comfortable. Yeah.
7: And what you just said there, Dylan, the environment, that plays a big part, not only in here, but out there as well. We're all a product of our own environment.
4: Definitely.
7: Yeah. No, so you're just obviously cellies.
5: We're cellmates.
7: No wonder you said that depends on who your cellie is.
4: Yeah, that's it. I've got a good cellie. I'm lucky. I'm definitely lucky.
7: Hey, Dylan, just getting back to what you're saying about like you want to do rehab. Have you? And you mentioned something before about Ivan. Is that an elder of some sort? Or
5: yeah, so Uncle Ivan Clark. He works out of Rainbow Lodge. Okay. So that's another rehab. So I'm
7: that's in Glebe, isn't it?
5: Yeah, it's in Glebe. They normally only want boys from jail.
7: Yeah,
5: you know what I mean?
7: Yeah.
5: Well, Uncle Ivan, he has been through a lot. You know, so just to see what he's done, and how far he's come.
4: It's inspiring.
5: It's inspiring. Yeah. It really is.
7: You ever been to rehab before?
5: Never. I've always been in denial.
7: Okay.
5: I was like, what's rehab going to do?
7: Yeah. But you know what? That might be a good thing.
5: Yeah.
7: I've been to two rehabs.
5: Yep.
7: I wasn't ready.
5: Yeah.
4: Sometimes you have to be ready.
7: Yeah.
4: You do.
5: And that's how I feel I am now.
7: Yeah.
5: I feel like I want to do it for me.
7: But I actually researched it quite extensively throughout my 2 years. You don't know this. We used to have a program here called the ASP program.
5: Yep.
7: It's an 11-week program. You're in a different unit. I was there. Long story short, I was there. I ended up staying there for, instead of 11 weeks, I was there for 14 months, and I became their mentor. And I had in my head, and I still want to do it, I wanted to do a rehab.
5: Yep.
7: And I researched, you know, a number of rehabs. There's one particular rehab out there I think you'll be really suited to, because there's one rehab out there that once you continue the program and you want to take that
4: next step
7: and go down that path of being a counsellor, being a getting involved in drug and alcohol as a facilitator, they'll take you on board.
5: Is that the Glen?
7: No. It's 180 TC.
5: 180 TC.
4: That's just around the road.
7: That's in Yarramundi, North Richmond,
5: yeah.
7: And I've heard really good things about it. So if you wanted some further details about that, or if any of the other ones that I've got a whole heap, and I've got notes on them as well.
5: Yep.
7: And that goes for anyone out there listening as well. If you guys would like maybe our sort of opinion, or if you think that, you know, you want to ask us a question about rehab, myself, Dylan, Lucas, or anyone at all that has been on the program, please don't hesitate. Write to us. It's 2SER, PO Box 123, Broadway, New South Wales, 2007. All right, guys, that brings us to the end of the show. Oh, it's been awesome. It's been such a pleasure to have you both here today. Dylan, Lucas, thanks once again, fellas.
4: Thanks for having us.
7: No, mate, it's an absolute pleasure. Is there anything else that you'd like to add or ask, or anything that you want to reach out to our listeners?
5: Guys, I just want to say to you, don't be afraid to reach out to the show, to reach out to you, Sally, to reach out to one of the boys in the yard. You know, it ain't weak to speak. It's sad to see how much boys are struggling out there. You know, it starts with you. And I guarantee there's always going to be someone that's willing to help you, fix you, get to where you want to be, and enjoy life, guys.
4: Well said.
7: Yeah, absolutely. I couldn't have said it better myself, Dylan. And write to us, guys, if there's any questions, anything at all. If you want to be on the program, if you want to share your story, please write to us at Jailbreak, 2SER, PO Box 123, Broadway, New South Wales, 2007. I'm Chad. See you next time.
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14: G'day, Annie McLaughlin here for this week's edition of Stick Together, the only national program focusing on union news, workers' stories and social justice issues. 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We're produced on the stolen lands of the Kulin Nation, and we pay our respects to their elders past, present and emerging. You may be aware of the AWU-AMWU-ETU dispute against BHP at Port Hedland in Western Australia, which led to a stop work on the 16th of July from 2pm to 10pm. It is about wages and conditions, which the unions maintain represents a mere 10 cents per tonne of iron ore from the mining giant's profits. When the day arrived, it was estimated that 100 of the 200 workers walked out, with ABC Business reporting the mining lobby, as represented by Chamber of Minerals and Energy of Western Australia, CMEWA Chief Executive Aaron Moray, saying, "It's clear and apparent that unions are out of step with workers. BHP has played down the impact of the strike and pointed to the 7 ships being loaded on Thursday, including during the 8-hour work stoppage from 2 p.m. to 10 p.m. BHP is also disputing union claims to delays at one of its huge iron ore rail car dumpers at the port. Unions estimated the strike could cost BHP $50 million or more in lost revenue, and the CMEWA was warning of an economic hit in the tens of millions of dollars. After months of failed negotiations, it's back to the Fair Work Commission this week to discuss the union's claims for equal pay and transparent progression as part of a union-negotiated enterprise agreement. That is a direct challenge to the individual contracts and non-union agreements favoured by industry and that have been dominant in the Pilbara for decades. Now, the point of this discussion at the beginning of Stick Together is the inflated position given to foreign corporations in the resources sector in terms of their role in the prosperity of the Australian economy as it affects workers and other members of the non-privileged sectors of Australian society. If we move our sights from Port Hedland to further up the coast of Western Australia to the Burrup Hub, where the Murujuga rock art is being desecrated by industry, supported by state and federal Labor government protection. Rock art, which is the largest and longest human gallery of its type in the world, giving insights to human life going back at least 40,000 years. The economic imperative is considered in the recent talk given by researcher Piers Vestergen at a talk entitled "The Endangered Rock Art of Murujuga, Can It Survive?" held at the Victorian State Library days before the start of a federal court case brought by the Friends of Australian Rock Art, FARA, against the federal Labor decision to preference Woodside's gas emissions to 2070 in the Northwest Shelf over all other interests.
8: Aside from the impact on the national heritage values, and we regard that assessment as quite considerably flawed for reasons that I'll talk a little bit more about, the Minister also considered the economic benefits of the project and essentially arrived at the conclusion that even though there was going to be ongoing impact on the national heritage values and that incredible rock art that we've just heard about, that the economic benefits of that project outweighed that. He also considered, as part of those economic benefits, the economic benefits of the gas fields developments which would feed the Northwest Shelf facility, even though they hadn't been approved at that time and are still not approved today. But he didn't consider the environmental or climate impacts, particularly insofar as they also produce economic harms. So one of the things that we try and do, obviously, through the Australia Institute and other organisations is point to the fact that these industries aren't just producing GDP, which is a pretty poor indicator of benefit, but actually cause serious and ongoing economic harms. And so none of that was considered by the Minister, even though information was before him on those matters. Now, a carbon bomb is not a sort of emotive term. It's a term that's quantified in the literature. And it's any new fossil fuel project which would produce over 1 billion tonnes of carbon emissions, so 1 gigatonne of carbon emissions. Over its lifetime going forward, the Burrup Hub is estimated to produce about 6 billion tonnes of carbon emissions, and it's the largest example of that in the Southern Hemisphere and the fifth largest gas project globally if we take the Burrup Hub together. Despite that, we know that Australian legislation does not consider those impacts. And so because the Labor government doesn't want to have a climate trigger in the EPBC Act that was confirmed around the time that the Northwest Shelf Extension Project was approved, we didn't have any assessment of that at the Commonwealth level. What there was assessment of, though, was the impact on the national heritage values. Friends of Australian Rock Art was the key organisation that campaigned for national heritage listing for the Burrup over 10 years ago. And Friends of Australian Rock Art was acknowledged at the time by Minister Turnbull when he inscribed the Burrup on the national heritage list as playing an absolutely key role in advocating for that. And if it was not for Farah's advocacy at that time, there would be no federal assessment at all of the North West Shelf Extension, that the whole of the specified area, and that is the Burrup, is under threat on the basis of industrial emissions from all ongoing and proposed industrial facilities. So this is our federal environment minister, a little bit two-faced. Now, the main cause of acid gas and carbon emissions on the Burrup, but also in any LNG facility, is burning gas. And so a huge amount of gas feeds these facilities, and most of that ends up exported in a liquefied form. But around 8% of it is burned on site as an energy source. And that makes the LNG facilities the largest carbon polluters in Australia under the safeguard mechanism. But one of the interesting things is that measures that would reduce acid gas emissions that are impacting the rock art can also reduce carbon pollution. And but the problem is that LNG facilities pay nothing for the gas that they use as an energy source or the gas they use to export. So you've heard about the diesel fuel rebate, which creates an incentive for mining industry to use more diesel, but at least they pay for it in the first place and they get some of that tax that they pay back as a rebate. In the form of the LNG facilities, they don't pay anything for most of the gas that they use, and that's because it's extracted from offshore fields in Commonwealth waters where no royalty is levied. So you can see now that there's an economic incentive for these industries not to decarbonise, not to develop better technology, which is available and globally is being utilised, because they're getting their energy source for free. Now, I don't know any other industry in Australia that gets the gas or any other energy that it uses for free other than the LNG industry, and this creates an economic driver and incentive for them to keep doing what they're doing. Now, the minister said,

which can get emissions down to a very low level. But they can get down even further than that, and I'll speak to you in a minute about that. But the problem with this was that Minister Watt accepted Woodside's argument that it wasn't commercially viable for them to put this technology in place. Now, why isn't it commercially viable? Because they're getting their gas for free. So now, you've heard about scrubber technology. That's been in place for many, many years in Europe and other places where acid rain has been a problem. It's not a new issue. I learnt about this in high school and in my studies at university. Acid rain has been a very well-studied issue globally. But now we have electrification solutions. And the new LNG facilities that are being built in America and other places are required to use electric drive technology. What that means is they can completely eliminate any gas burning on the site because they can use the electric drive systems. Now, if they produce that electricity off-site using renewable energy, that would reduce these emissions down to almost zero. Now, this is possible to do on the Burrup, but again, Woodside said to Minister Watt in this negotiation process, no, it's going to be too expensive for us to do that, it's not viable. But again, the reason is because they're not paying for their gas. If they're paying for their gas, it'd probably be cheaper to electrify. So we've got this inbuilt problem that's affecting the Burrup and affecting us all in terms of carbon pollution. Now, what that means is that the LNG industry is going after some of the biggest new fossil fuel resources anywhere in the world. And the two that they're going after in Western Australia at the moment that you would have heard about is the Browse Basin that would feed into the North West Shelf facility. But also there's proposals for fracking in the Canning Basin. And you can see on the map there, the Canning Basin, it's called an unconventional resource. It requires gas fracking, so drilling thousands of wells to get that gas. Both of those resources are a long way away from the Burrup. It doesn't look too far on the map, but actually the Browse Basin's nearly 1,000 kilometres away. And a lot of the Canning Basin gas is also many, many hundreds of kilometres away. So they need to build huge new pipelines and infrastructure to get this gas to market to these processing facilities. That opens up massive new environmental impacts. For the Browse Basin, of course, it's underneath Scott Reef. That's where the majority of that gas is. So there's a big campaign by environment groups that I encourage you to get involved with to prevent that development from going ahead. But Woodside knows that if it can't get the gas from offshore, it's going to look for it onshore. And there's already developments in the Perth Basin, close to Perth, that are being brought ahead now by Gina Reinhart. And as I mentioned, the Kimberley is now being targeted by companies with gas fracking projects. And we did some quick, kind of, actually it wasn't that quick, it took ages, some maths to work out what the landscape impact of that might look like. Such is the huge volume of gas that the North West Shelf facility requires every year to keep up the exports, you would need up to 25,000 fracking wells across the Kimberley, and that could take an area of over 1,800 square kilometres. So you're talking about vast impacts comparable to what you've seen in parts of the United States to produce the amount of gas that is required for the North West Shelf extension, which is being challenged. And this is why the Premier says that we could be forced to frack in the Kimberley if the federal government doesn't hurry up and give approvals for the Browse Basin. And he's caught in this idea that the state is going to run out of gas, even though we are the world's largest gas exporting province. It's a pretty weird kind of situation. That's what's given rise to these, and again, the research behind this shows that the West Australian gas export industry is not providing anywhere near the amount of gas that it's required to under its domestic gas reservation. It's deliberately withholding gas from the domestic market, and of course this creates this fake gas shortage problem that the Minister says, the Premier says, we need to frack the Kimberley or, you know, develop Browse Basin to keep supplying gas to the West Australian economy. Actually, there's a lot of reasons why we can dramatically reduce the amount of gas that is demanded in the West Australian economy, but just on the face of it, the fact that we're exporting way larger volumes of gas than we're using domestically doesn't make sense. We don't have a gas shortage. We don't need to frack the Kimberley or destroy places like Scott Reef in order to get gas. But that's given rise to this big campaign now. Do we need a gas tax? And part of that is just to show that actually we are the owners of this resource in Australia, and we should be, if we're going to export it, we should be getting some benefit out of it.

0: And part of that economic kind of analysis also is showing that the oil and gas industry in Western Australia, at least, is the smallest employer by sector, far smaller than any other of those industries. So this kind of economic halo that the gas industry has, that it claims, you know, it's necessary for the economy and it's necessary for our GDP, well, actually, they're getting all the gas that they export for free. They're hardly producing any jobs. And yet they're destroying the climate and the Murujuga Rockart. So why are we letting them get away with it?
1: You're on Stick Together, workers' stories, union news and social justice issues. Now we go to part of a conversation we had with Brenna Dempsey, an NTU National Tertiary Education Union delegate from Monash University, and David Gonzalez, president of the Melbourne University branch of NTU, as they embark on a campaign to be elected to the Victorian Executive of their union.
2: Someone put a comment on social media that our union for the first time has the beautiful problem of two left candidates. And we all come from the same sort of fight. I was recruited by a woman who was a leader of the Casuals campaign at Melbourne Uni. That's how I got first involved. So all of this excitement and change across the Victorian division really comes from that spark that happened at that Casuals campaign in Melbourne, and what we were able to build in terms of bargaining in the last round of bargaining to really bring thousands of people into secure work could not have happened if that campaign hadn't started. And now we're seeing the dividends of it, and hopefully it changes our union nationally as well.
1: Yeah, and so Brenna, what comparisons can you make with what's happened at Monash and what happened at Melbourne?
3: I think one of the things that happened at Monash that's really big that you and I have spoken about before, Annie, is our wage theft court case win that we had. That wage theft was discovered by rank and file members, by members of our union, and they brought it together collectively and they brought it to senior leadership, and we did something about it. And we are now fighting again around that. It's 12 months since that determination was made and we still haven't seen payments come through to those affected. That's a whole other kettle of fish that I can get into. But I think that one of the things that shows is that that was something that our members discovered, and our members are our union. And it's the same with the stories that David is telling. These are not things that have happened because paid members of staff or senior leadership have discovered them and magically fixed them. That's not how it works. It works because the members see an issue, they raise an issue, they come together, they work together, and they solve it collectively. And that's the sort of leadership that David and I want to inspire, and we want to do more of that. And we want to make sure that those members who see those issues and who want to do something feel that they have the voice to do that, and that they're not shut down in any way, and that they have people behind them who will make that happen.
1: The universities, which are public spaces, have been overtaken by a neoliberal assault from, I'd say, the 1980s. It's been a considerable attack on what was a public space for excellence in intellectual pursuit, but it's become muddied. And part of that is that it's top-heavy now, isn't it?
3: Yes, I think so. It's top heavy. The people at the top are paid significantly more than the people at the bottom, which is something that we see in, you know, corporate America, but is happening here in our own universities as well. And I think that there's a real disconnect between the vice chancellors and chancellors and people at those executive levels and the everyday workers in the university. And I think we are also starting to see that shift coming about in our union as well. And that's really scary to me. I don't want us to feel like our rank and file members are separate or disconnected in any way from the leaders that are supposedly there to support them and to encourage them and to foster their own leadership and growth within that group.
2: Power is completely in management's court at this point. One of the things I just want to point out is that, you know, our union is made up of professional staff, the people who support the university and academic staff. So it's not just academic staff that we represent. That's what I love about the NTU, is that in a university space, we are often, as professional staff, which is what I am at the Faculty of Fine Arts and Music at the University of Melbourne, the old VCA, you know, we are subservient in a lot of people's minds to academics. And within our union, we have an equal voice. And I think a lot of those ideas about how we recenter that gravity back towards workers in our universities, a lot of those ideas are coming from professional staff as well.
1: Actually, it's one of the things that I found really shocking was to find out that the library people lost their tea room because it was decided that they didn't need a tea room at the library. And I thought, wow, this university is really sinking to the bottom of the heap. Which, I mean, they're professional staff, effectively, aren't they?
2: They are.
3: They are.
2: Yeah, one of our most active parts of our membership at Melbourne. And in fact, I think across all of our union. Yeah,
3: definitely at Monash too. I think that the other thing that's important to add is that we don't just cover universities in our union. We cover TAFE and we cover research institutes and other smaller bodies as well. And I think that one of the things that we notice within our union is not only do we speak about academics and we speak about professional staff, but we also then sort of forget that there are other members that we support as well. There's also
2: potential members, right?
3: Potential members, right, as well. That's correct.
2: We want a growing union that represents the entire higher education sector, not just Melbourne and Monash, right? For too long, that's been the focus of
1: like the TAFEs down in, you know, country areas and all those kind of things. You're talking about everybody, aren't you?
2: And also in that we actually represent private providers as well. A lot of, you know, people, you know, CallArts is a private provider and they're covered by the NTU. So people are being educated in different ways, and we want a union that integrates all of those voices into one place.
1: How do you go about doing that, though? How do you make sure that your members are being heard? You know, tell your members how you think that could happen.
3: I mean, I think for me, I have a particular focus on TAFE because that's where I started when I got into education. I worked at Melbourne Polytechnic and I understand how challenging it is being in a TAFE, and also to feel in some ways forgotten and slightly unloved by your own union is difficult. That was my personal experience when I was at Melbourne Polytechnic. I've been speaking to TAFE members across Victoria about the issues that they're facing. I actually was speaking to some members from GoTAFE, and there's a merger happening at the moment between two TAFEs in northern Victoria that I don't believe anyone knows is actually happening, and the merger has gone through and those members have dealt with that on their own. These are rank and file elected members up there. So that was shocking to me to hear that. So I think that the widespread membership that we have shouldn't be a barrier to supporting them. We've all learned through COVID that we can interact on Zoom, and I think that that's one of the ways that we need to be engaging with these members better. I think there are also inherent structures in our elected leadership that means that those people don't have a voice. I understand the democratic nature of that, that the number of members you have in an area warrants more elected representatives. But also, if we don't have the members to begin with, how do we get an elected rep to then ensure those voices are heard?
2: Part of this starts with just having leadership that reflects the membership, right? Like, we're never going to just one day magically have all of those people at the table. It's a vast sector. But we have to start somewhere, right? Having two professional staff people, an incredibly underrepresented cohort within our union, running for the top positions in our state, our issues are going to be heard at that table. And the work that we've done, you know, at Melbourne, the professional staff for this round of bargaining put 4-day work week for professional staff on the table, right? That's not something that academics would have put on the table if we didn't have that voice. And I think the same thing goes with TAFE and private providers. And the simple answer is organizing. And we just need to get out there and be having those conversations and recruiting those members and making sure that they know they have a place at the table that is the NTU.
3: I think also, in addition to that, as a woman standing, it's really important to me that we hear women's voices. The average union member in Australia is a 45-year-old woman, probably in a caring industry. And I think that, you know, I was at the women's conference for the NTU on Friday, and we were talking about how nationally our membership is 60% women and 40% men, but we don't see that reflected in our leadership position.
1: I always think that's really weird. Yeah. I think that's terribly weird.
2: And to extend that, I'm a queer person of color and first person with those identities at president of Melbourne. And, I think you just see when someone sees themselves reflected in the leadership, that, you know, the comfort in calling you when there's a problem, or the comfort in calling you when there's a celebration. That's also the we always forget about the fun part of unionism, right? Like, you know, the togetherness and the excitement for our wins. So, yeah, I think, again, that sort of hearing those different voices is so important.
1: What are your views on the biggest challenges?
3: Yeah, I think one of the things that comes to mind when you speak about that is our recent report on class sizes. So we are in the business of educating students, and I use that word business, which is ironic because I don't think we should be a business, but that's the language that we use. You know, we're seeing detrimental class sizes at the moment, and that's impacting our students. And our students should be the focus of the way that we work as higher education professionals and academics. And I think that we, and our senior management, I think, are also losing sight of that. I think that we've forgotten that we're in the business of education, and that that needs to be one of the key features of the way that we work.
2: Because we're really in the business of real estate at the moment.
3: Correct.
2: All of these things go back to getting that center right around who has control, right? We have burnout across professional staff and academic staff, and it's not because of some lack of resiliency that we have, right?
4: It's overwork.
2: And it's with no real input into how that work should be designed. And when we have managers on $300,000, $400,000, $500,000, $600,000 a year salaries dictating what a level A academic is doing in a classroom, they haven't been in a classroom for a very long time.
3: If ever.
2: And so that's why getting that balance on the governance of the universities and having greater voice at those tables is incredibly important.
1: That's it for Stick Together this week. If you want to catch up with our program, the podcast is available at 3cr.org.au. You can contact the producers of the show at sticktogether3cr@gmail.com or by ringing 03-9419-8377 and leaving us a message. My name's Annie McLaughlin. Remember, wherever you are, whatever you do, there is a union for you. And until next time, stick together.
5: Years, and they still got the spirit, and even the younger guys have got the spirit of fighting this bloody, dirty, rotten, transnational suckhole in Dublin.
6: Right. It's about time
5: they got clobbered, and about time the seaman journey and led the fight again.
6: You were involved in what Lucy described as the golden years of the union movement.
5: Still the golden years, you never give it away, mate. Never. What's going to happen after that so-and-so Roger Douglas? What's going to happen when there's no more family silver left to sell? We're going to become peons in the country that flowed with milk and honey. The sons of bitches, they usurped the term labour and sold us out. And quite a few of them have got some answers to give too.

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0: Spirit of the Northwest. Definition Radio, Oaks and Jabs are back. We are back. Jabs is slowly recovering from the man flu.
1: The Fijian man flu.
0: He's been overseas and everything, man. Like, you know, we were here working and you were over there just having fun.
1: Yeah, and then since I came back, hardly been working either. Just been slowly dying. But I'm back, baby.
0: Just to balance things out, Dave. Yeah. Just to balance things out.
1: Hey, you were traveling last week, though, weren't you?
0: Yeah, I traveled I've traveled halfway around Australia. It took a long time.
1: Yeah. Metaphorically.
0: Bruce
1: Song on Definition. That's what we're talking about.
0: I said the number was about 5,500 kilometres, and I actually calculated.
1: That's a good stretch.
0: I wasn't just pulling the number out of nowhere. But anyway, we're back. We are back as a duo for Definition Radio on this station and around the nation by the Community Radio Network.
1: We're an audio duo, aren't we?
0: We are an audio duo. Yeah. I think that's an apt description.
1: Yeah, and if you saw us, you'd be like, yeah, you guys should be an audio duo rather than a visual duo.
0: And then it's a yellow tone here.
1: Yeah, just hear us.
0: Yeah. Thanks for insulting us. But yeah. You insulted yourself.
1: But I did.
0: But that's I got caught in the crossfire.
1: Yeah, you did. You're with me.
0: The first track was Knock Knock by Abel. And I was just saying to Jabs, man, if you were driving along before the show started, that start there would have woken you up for sure.
1: Yeah. Ding dong. Let us in.
0: Next up, we have Orion the Artist with Pick a Part.
1: Not to be confused with Orion the Chef. Orion the Teacher.
2: People's lives don't end when they die. It ends when they lose faith. If you don't take risks,

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So my angle is to dismantle the 10 antlers that are akin to the Diablo King, attempting to

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0: Yeah. Free imprint, Deka Otta. Hunted to Hebron and Rosen with Fighting for Love featuring Afu. Man, that's a bunch of people on one track.
1: Yeah, you got to get them all in there, mate.
0: Yeah, hang out with your friends, you record know, some music.
1: You know, it's funny. Collaboration is such a hip-hop thing to do, and it really wasn't that common before hip-hop.
0: What do you mean?
1: A track featuring someone else. Even because my kids were asking me the other day, did Michael Jackson ever collaborate on songs? I'm like, oh, yeah, of course he did. With Janet Jackson?
0: Yeah, he did one with Paul McCartney as well.
1: I know. I said, yeah, he did. He did a pretty...
0: That was a terrible song.
1: Such a terrible song. The one with Paul McCartney and the one with Stevie Wonder as well. I just found them. Oh, no, actually, that was Paul McCartney and Stevie Wonder. They did Ebony and Ivory. And I was like, oh, that song is promoting racism. I shouldn't say.
0: Why? Because it was so bad.
1: It was so bad. It did the opposite of what they were trying to do.
0: That's funny. I reckon you got something there. Collabing is a very hip-hop thing, so go ahead, Deka Otta and friends.
1: Yeah.
0: And everyone else.
1: And every time, you know, pop artists want to collaborate on a song, you're welcome from the hip-hop community.
0: Different theme by True Words.

0: already know who it is. It's True Words.
1: Definition.

0: Caboose with Mind Grown. Giving me some very 50 Cent Back Down vibes.
1: No.
0: Get Rich or Die Trying era. You don't believe so?
1: Well, I wouldn't know. I haven't heard it.
0: Oh, it's just gives me the same.
1: That was the generation I'm glad I missed.
0: Yeah, yeah. Well, Caboose probably a decent Ja Rule. He's praising Ja who rules.
1: That's from the key album.
0: The Key.
1: These are Polished Arrow fellas releasing a lot of music. I know I say it a lot. It's just because I'm jealous when I don't get to work on music that much.
0: They have a very they have sonically a sound. Like, I know that I said that sounded to me like it had a vibe of an old song, but it has a very like boom bap Polished Arrow that you just love when there's a collective that really just they nail their sound.
1: Yeah, because they've got in-house producers, a couple of them. I mean, and probably the collabs as well, but...
0: Well, yeah. Speaking of collabs, unlike Michael Jackson, whatever that is, you know? Yeah.
1: Truther, Just Raised, and GB.
0: Yeah.
1: All right, what do you reckon? It's VBZ. Z for you American guys.
2: Verbals, bro.
1: Verbals? I was going to...
0: Vibes.
1: I just assumed vibes.
0: I reckon vibes.
1: But verbals, I want to go with that one. Verbals.
2: Yeah. Verbals.
1: Vibrations?
0: Or vibes. Vibes is short for vibrations.
1: It is.
0: Oh yeah, we in it.
3: Oh yeah. Just let the
0: vibe. Okay, I guess we're in it.
1: It's vibes.
0: Alright, we'll go with vibes.
1: Vegetables.
0: What you do?
3: We gon' let the vibe.

not what I do. I'm just trying to get my peace together and be at peace with what I piece together. I'm just trying to get my peace together and be at peace with what I piece together.

0: I'm just trying to get my piece together and be a piece of what I piece together. I'm just trying to get my piece together and be a piece of what I piece together.
1: Motion plus and braille. Broken Vessels, is it?
2: Yeah. Broken Vessels is a track from the Still Dreaming EP.
1: I'm just trying to get my piece together and be at peace with what I piece together. You know?
2: Excellent.
1: It's like I'm just trying and then just be satisfied with where I get to when I'm just trying to pull it all together, you know what I mean?
2: I think that's an oversimplification of such a complex theme, but okay.
1: It's just how I relate to it. I'm a simple boy.
2: That's true.
1: I'm just a simple boy.
2: Oh, man, you were right about the collabs thing. Hey, Braille, with a collab project with Caboose, he did one with YP. And
1: oh, all he does is collab these days. Doesn't want to do anything on his own.
2: Man, you really got me thinking about this thing because it's true, man. Hip-hop is a naturally collaborative process.
1: For sure.
2: And if you think about
1: it's one of the most beautiful things about rap, actually.
2: The whole concept of the posse track or cypher track, you know. I mean, what other genres do that? Like, besides We Are The World, like, there's probably like two pop,
1: they tried
2: two or three.
1: It.
2: You know, do they know it's Christmas time?
1: Yeah.
2: Rappers do it all the time, man. Yeah. Collab and posse tracks. Yeah. Anyway. This next one, Alert 312 are back. Oh, yeah. The Master's Atonement.
1: And then there's a date in the name of this song? What's that about?
2: I don't know. 0416. There aren't 16 months in the year. Americans. Put that day first. It's ridiculous.
1: Oof.
2: Ridiculous.
3: Yeah.
1: Dope track, but
3: truly, I ain't got no words to speak. Yeah. But I still gotta testify, huh?
4: Yeah.
3: Lord have mercy.
4: Yeah.
3: Yeah.
4: Just
3: yeah. Yeah.

0: Dorksat in the end. KJ52 here on Definition Radio. Very serious deep track from the bro.
1: Deep.
0: Not saying he's not ever serious, but he's, I don't know, that's one of the most serious anyway that I've heard from the bro.
2: Yeah, in his old age, he's sort of getting a bit more reflective and stuff. Like back in the day, he was a bit more sort of party. Let's get going, sort of thing.
0: I don't think you can help it. Hey, the older you get, the more reflective you get. Like I just sit around staring at windows most of the day. The older I get, just staring at the window,
2: licking them occasionally.
0: I've been looking out my window.
2: Yeah.
0: Shout out to Aletheia.
2: I knew you were going to quote Aletheia at some point, and you got it.
0: Just watching the branches blowing the wind, thinking about stuff.
2: Thinking about, you know.
0: It's not true. Well, it actually is true sometimes, but not very often. But it's good to have Jabs back.
2: You got to get Netflix back, man. This whole looking out the window at trees thing is just, yeah. Or maybe not. Maybe it's just as entertaining. Maybe it's better for you. Sorry, what were you saying? I'm saying it's good
0: to have you back, man. I'm glad you're back and that you went and had a holiday without us and that, you know.
2: Look, to be fair, I didn't have a holiday to get away from Definition. Not at all.
0: It's good. It's good.
2: I had a holiday to get away from you specifically. You get the glory. Yeah, you get the glory.

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1: Cherubim, rise up. Old English war patient, the white lion, feel the roar. Yeah, grungy artifacts.

0: Feminine Grungy Rogues. Speaking of collabs, and another feature featuring White Lion. Man, killer track. They've done a couple of things together. Enjoying it, mate.
1: Did you say featuring White Lion?
0: I did.
1: Oh, good.
0: Yeah. Collaborate and listen. Stop collaborating and listen, James.
1: Yeah. Don't leave the White Lion out of things. Is this you're gonna throw that in as the title of this episode? Stop, collaborate and listen.
0: I might. Yeah. And I'm gonna put old Vanilli on the front.
1: Hey, look.
0: Before that was Brinson, Lord It's Yours, featuring Jared Allstar, another feature.
1: Yeah. Prayers of a Jedi.
0: I was excited by the title and then I'm like, why? I think I need to listen to it a bit more to see why it's called Prayers of a Jedi.
1: Well, Brinson, just hit us up. Enough of the games. Just explain to us what it means.
0: Brinson, if you'd like to explain, let's do an interview, man. We can talk about some stuff.
1: Oh, yeah. Yeah. Star Wars mostly?
0: Yeah. Heck yeah.
1: Hey, look, speaking of like collaborations that I'm very, very much looking forward to because I've missed them, Manic X.
0: Yes. Back. Ill Clinton and Resident.
1: Oh my gosh. Bring it on.
0: Best collaborations ever.
1: I was listening to this track on my way over here and I was reminiscing on their old album cover that was, it was like
0: the Diagnosis.
1: A prescription drug thing.
0: I thought
1: that's still one of my favorite like concepts. Because Manic X sounded like it's, you know, something to prescribe to people.
0: Man, they're not shy about it. They had their own stuff they're working on. They did stuff together on the basis that they were both diagnosed with depression.
1: Yeah.
0: But now, patience and persistence.
1: Take a prescription of that, I reckon.
2: I'm a lot happier now than what I was before, but I'm not satisfied. You know, there's still a lot of things that I'm looking for. That

0: Help Young Minds Excel.
1: Rhymes Help Young Minds Excel.
2: Love an acronym.
1: Which spells rhyme.
2: Yeah.
1: Randy Mason with the track. Yeah, called 85, because he actually runs workshops and stuff with school kids and students called Rhyme. Rhymes Help Young Minds Excel.
2: Hey, while we're here, let's shout out to Prof.
1: Prof.
2: Loves an acronym, that guy. And also loves, you know, workshops.
1: Workshops.
2: You know.
1: You know what they're doing up there at MAD? They're doing radio shows, like, specifically made to go into the juvenile detention centers.
2: Mm-hmm. Yeah.
1: Might represent.
2: Well, they asked us years ago if we could send them episodes of our show to put on there. Now they've decided, well, they're not getting back to us. Let's do it ourselves.
1: Shout out to Musicians Making a Difference, to Prophet, to Dom, all the work they're doing with the young people.
2: Yeah.
1: Shout out to Randy Mason, all the work he's doing with the young people.
2: Hey, the kids need us, mate. The kids need us.
1: Hip-hop is for the children, man.
2: Yeah.
1: It's kind of cool because most people, when you tell them you do hip-hop, if they're not sort of familiar with it all and they have a certain stereotype in their head, you know, like what you're saying, 50 Cent up in the club, violence, whatever, and no one talks about how good it is for, like, helping out young people, workshops, for ministry, and I mean, as we know, for ministry, for all these things that are really good and positive.
2: Yeah.
1: People don't think about that, man.
2: I just think of being an impressionable age, obviously influenced by rappers for the worst case, but also, like, got some good guys around me who actually, you know, developed me and helped me through that. And it was only through my interest in rhyming that came along.
1: There you go.
2: God uses rap. Can you believe it?
1: I can.
2: Uses rap.
1: I can believe it. So Marty from Social Club Misfits, cult classic album. We're going to play two tracks from that album.
2: Oh, let's go.
1: This is the title track. Cult classic.

0: Marty, cult classic album, volume 2, the deluxe edition.
1: Hey, just I know saying. He said everything is fine, but everything is not fine.
0: No, because that track was called Everything is Fine, in brackets, I'm lying.
1: Yeah, lying.
0: Without an apostrophe.
1: Hey, we need to follow up on Marty, all right?
0: Marty, that one he did with Tony Trotter, I guess.
1: Tony Trotter.
0: But I was just saying that Jabs, we played two tracks from that album just because it's, I don't know, man. The guy is like just super creative, super mad concepts and just crazy beats and stuff. And I don't know, like I've just been so impressed with his recent work, and this is not a judgment on what he's done before. But
1: because you weren't a big social club misfit guy. You can say that. You can be honest. Hey, we're all friends here.
0: Truth is, I was never a big social club misfits fan. They had some cool tracks. And then as soon as he started doing solo stuff, and then especially in the last year or so, man, Marty's stuff has been, I just love it.
1: Yeah, good, good.
0: He's produced some mad beats with KJ52 and some other people, but yeah, just those beats, man, those drums, I don't know what he does to them, but man. And yeah, just cool concepts. So that's that, man. Brought you a couple of Marty tracks.
1: Good stuff, good stuff. And we've only got time for one more track.
0: One more track. We are going. The bro from Melbourne, KWAC.
1: Stay local.
0: You are.
1: Actually, this is the only local track on this whole thing. Oh, no.
0: No.
1: No, we did have Manic X. My bad.
0: We did have Manic X. But after 2 weeks of only Aussie tracks.
1: That's true.
0: We try to...
1: Don't want to give you Aussie fatigue.
0: Well, yeah, anyway.
1: Yeah. We've got KWAC.
0: From Melbourne, the... acronym, TINA EP, T-I-N-A.
1: I don't know what that stands for.
0: I don't know, maybe it stands for TINA.
1: TINA.
0: Anyway, this track's called You Are, and we are out of here.
1: This has been Definition Radio, on this station and across the nation, on the Community Radio Network. We are Oaks and Jabs, and you are awesome.
0: Peace.
1: And God bless.

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6: What happened to international law in the wake of the Gaza genocide? Yes, the International Court of Justice, the International Criminal Court, rose to the challenge in a way, but the system was built in such a way that at least as a tool to stop a genocide in Gaza or the ethnic cleansing of Palestinians in the West Bank, it is useless. Even more useless, it is as a tool to rectify a momentous historical injustice that continues even more horrifically today.
7: That's Ilan Pape, and this is Alternative Radio. I'm David Barsamyan. This edition of AR features Ilan Pape on international law and the case of Gaza. The International Criminal Court is an independent judicial body that has jurisdiction over individuals charged with crimes against humanity, starvation, war crimes, and genocide. The Genocide Convention, which the U.S. has ratified, defines genocide as acts committed with intent to destroy, in whole or in part, a national, ethnical, racial, or religious group. In November 2024, after court deliberations on Gaza, the ICC issued arrest warrants for Israeli Prime Minister Benjamin Netanyahu and former Defense Minister Yoav Gallant. Israel denounced the ICC ruling as absurd and anti-Semitic. The U.S. response? It not only ignored the ruling, but leveled sanctions against ICC judges and lawyers. International law, to have any credibility, must be applied equally without fear or favor. Our guest today is Ilan Pape, an award-winning historian. He teaches at Exeter University in the UK. He was born in Haifa, Israel. From 1984 to 2006, he taught at the University of Haifa. Among his many books are A Very Short History of the Israel-Palestine Conflict, and 10 Myths About Israel. He spoke at Brighton University in Brighton, UK. And now, Ilan Pape.
6: Gaza is an epicenter. The epicenter of an earthquake is usually the place where the worst damage is inflicted. In many ways, I do feel that Gaza, namely the genocide of Gaza, and the international reaction to the genocide, exposed in the starkest way possible as an epicenter what is wrong with the international system that we live in. It exposed what's wrong with our world, but it also uncovered, hopefully, a way forward not only for Gaza, for Palestine, or the Middle East, but for the world at large. It's difficult to say this when we have in mind the image of the destruction, of the dead, of the wounded, of the dispossessed, to say that this is a moment from which you can derive any optimism about the future. But I do believe, as an historian, that there are these moments in history where the worst is unfolding before our eyes, but the worst is also hiding deep, deep below a chance for a different kind of reality. Because it is so bad, it is so cruel, it is so inhuman that you do hope that it awakes a lot of people who disregarded what happened there, or were complicit in what happened there, who might have a different perspective now, or needed a different perspective, unfortunately, when such horrific genocide and ethnic cleansing are being daily televised and they cannot anymore claim ignorance of what's happening. I hope this is not too optimistic, but I do believe, again, from studying history, that there is this connection between a terrible moment and the awakening of what is better in humanity, whether it's compassion, whether it's solidarity, whether it is caring for someone and understanding that their fate is also strongly connected to your own fate. Time will tell, of course, if I'm right or not. Let me enumerate some of the bare realities that this human-made disaster area called the Gaza Strip has laid bare before us. Before doing that, let me preface by saying that the gap between those who recognize these terrible realities that were uncovered in the last 3 years and those who deny them is the gap between saving the Palestinians in the future and allowing the carnage to continue. It's the same gap between what you can do or cannot do for the people of Gaza and the way you relate to what you have seen, at least in the last 3 years, and of course, with a deeper understanding of what happened even in a much wider historical concept. Do notice, I did not say the gap between those who see these realities and those who do not see the realities, namely those who are ignorant of them. There's a difference between ignorance and denial. Anyone who is belonging to a government or an organization or as an individual who have the power to change the reality on the ground cannot claim ignorance about the most televised genocide of our time and its consequences. I wish it was the case that all we needed is to educate people and inform them of what happens and the implications of what happened. But what we need is not information. The information today is there. What we need is to refer to their morality, humanity, historical responsibility, to their vocation and accountability as politicians. And this is a far more difficult task ahead of us. Unlike so many members of civil society at large, with whom I engage, and many of you, I'm sure, are engaging in huge numbers, who through their willingness to know what really happened in Palestine since the arrival of Zionism and what unfolded during the Nakba of 1948 and what happened after 1948 in the history which the Palestinians call the ongoing Nakba, were willing to use that information or were prodded by this information to leave behind them their unconditional support in the past for Israel and their loyalty to the Zionist fabrications about the past and accepting the responsibility of their own countries and governments that in their name enabled the dispossession of Palestine and the Palestinians. Unlike these new members of the global solidarity movement that in the last 3 years joined the movement in unprecedented numbers, it seems that for most politicians who have the power to impact reality, the question is not what happened or how terrible it is what happened in Palestine or even how complicit they are in the catastrophe, but rather they ask themselves and they keep asking themselves how dangerous such an acknowledgement is to their careers and electoral future. But we should not despair of enumerating before them these bare realities that the epicenter of the human-made mega earthquake of Gaza had exposed. Here are some of them. Not all of them are globals, but all of them are issues that pertain directly to the future of Palestine or to the world at large within a framework that refuses to distinguish between what happens to the Palestinians and other injustices in the world. Let me begin with the collapse of the international legal system. I think that's probably one of the most important consequences. If we talk about Gaza as an epicenter of what happens to our systems in the world, I think it's a good place to start. What happened to international law in the wake of the Gaza genocide? It was built in 1945. The wish was to avoid another world war, another Holocaust. When the Human Rights Charter was drafted in 1948, and the United Nations was established in 1945 with all the relevant international tribunals, which were meant to regulate international law and justice, still much of the world was colonized. And so the analysis behind what was wrong with the world and what should be done in order to overcome the realities of extremism were not done in consultation with the colonized world. The colonizers themselves, in a way, decided what is universal, what is international justice. And that comes back to bite us today, in the way that, for instance, so many people in the global south have little confidence in the international system as a fair system, but rather see it as a very biased idea and system that is not meant to serve them, but to serve what used to be the colonizers' world. And you can see it in the analysis. If you look at the documents of 45 to 48, when these people who took upon themselves this sacred mission to create an international system that would make sure that there's no third world war, when you look at their analysis, you can see that when they talk about the charters and conventions and organizations that would prevent such a calamity, they point out to communism, to Nazism, to fascism as the causes of extremism. And these ideologies are depicted as the destroyers of the Enlightenment. And so they are absolutely confident that you need to return the 19th century Enlightenment and its principles in order to build a better world. The very same Enlightenment that enabled, without any moral inhibitions, slavery, imperialism, colonialism, and settler colonialism. It was not until 1960 that the possible connection was recognized and international and internalized, recognized and internalized in Europe, the connection between the mass Western killing of millions of people in the Americas, in Africa, in Asia, in Australia, and the mass killing of Europeans by Europeans, including 6 million Jews. The German slaughtering of people in Namibia had much to do with the Holocaust as anti-Semitism and Nazism. The Anglophile Hitler was inspired by the British mass killing of millions of people in the Indian subcontinent, as he wrote himself. As a result of this recognition, and once physical colonialism came to an end in the 60s, in the 1960s, in the 1970s, it was possible for those who were regulating international law in the world to define colonialism, finally, as a violation of international law. But when it was suggested that also settler colonialism, not only colonialism, would be regarded as violation of international law, namely not only looking at countries that gained independence because the empires collapsed as legitimate victims of international law, but looking at the people who were eliminated to enable new countries to become independent, then this was too much for the international system to stomach as part of building a new world. So, not surprisingly, if you look at the discussions about the need to define settler colonialism as a violation of international law, the United States, Canada, Australia, New Zealand, in those days South Africa was still under apartheid, and Israel were the ones who objected most strongly than anyone else to the idea of defining settler colonialism as a crime against humanity and violations of international law. So settler colonialism until today is not recognized as a violation in international law, although at least the United Nations produced recently conventions about the rights of indigenous people. The trajectory that allegedly is making international law more inclusive, for instance, by its reference to colonialism and to indigenous rights, by its condemnation of racism, of apartheid and segregation, this inclusive attitude, for me, is still a comfortable ride for the ex-colonizers. What Gaza, or the genocide of Gaza, did, it exposed a case study that was very challenging in terms of people's political career, one that demanded a rehaul of the educational system, of re-evaluating trade and diplomatic relations with Israel. If indeed the system built in 1945 was to be applied to a settler colonial state that clearly violated international law and should have borne the consequences. Or put differently, the seemingly justified action the West was willing to employ against Iran, North Korea, and Russia, and in the case of the United States, Venezuela, and Cuba, or more individual prosecutions of dictators in Africa or war criminals in Serbia. When all of this, on the basis of a very logical analysis, supported by quite a lot of works of scholars and human rights organizations, when all of that had to be employed, or even part of it had to be employed against Israel, the system collapsed. The actions were needed against what in 1948 the international community regarded as the most important act of restorative justice. That is, they saw Israel within the discussion of building a new world, they saw the establishment of Israel as an act of justice, almost of ultimate justice, for compensating the Jewish people, not only for the Holocaust, but for centuries of anti-Semitism. And how would they compensate the Jews for that? By building a Jewish state in Palestine. Although this should have been realized long before the genocide in Gaza, after it, it's surely something we have to reassess, whether this was a restorative act of justice or whether it was actually a momentous act of injustice against the Palestinian people. Such a drastic reference that we are asking now European politicians to adopt in view of the project that was European at heart proved too much for the system of international law. Yes, the International Court of Justice, the International Criminal Court, rose to the challenge in a way, but the system was built in such a way that at least as a tool to stop a genocide in Gaza or the ethnic cleansing of Palestinians in the West Bank, it is useless. Even more useless, it is as a tool to rectify a momentous historical injustice that continues even more horrifically today. This is not only because international law has no teeth or powers of sanctions. I claim that Western indifference and at times complicity towards the genocide in Gaza is the outcome of the project which the West, the EU, Europe in general, and later the United States, conceived, executed, maintained, and protected as an organic project of what they would call the Judeo-Christian civilization. The problem that now in 2026, as in 1882, could only be realized with coercion, destruction, and total violation of international law. So how could it be a project of civilization if it needed so much violence to set it, to maintain it, to defend it? The unfolding, escalating violence toward the Palestinians should have triggered a soul-searching journey among those who established the project and still protect it today. A soul-searching journey, as I mentioned, millions of members of the civil society undertook in recent years, but not their politicians. The motive, as I noted, of the politicians, and I think that's why they are not joining us in what is so clearly necessary, is that so many of them are self-centered. So many of them see politics not as a vocation, but as a career. And as long as such moral stances would be deemed too risky for them in terms of their future, they will do their best either to shun away from taking action or obey obediently, as they do in this country, the pro-Israeli lobby. There were many shields protecting this inclination of politicians to boldly engage with the project of Zionism as a misguided European solution to the problem of anti-Semitism. Bygones are bygones, claimed the American and Europeans who dominated the so-called peace process. Yes, history 4,000 years ago is relevant to the future of Palestine, but history of colonization in Palestine, going back to the late 19th century and still continues, colonization that still continues today, is and the connection between that history and the reality unfolding in front of our eyes were deemed by those who dominated the so-called peace industry or peace process as a waste of time and unhelpful journeys into an irrelevant past. You can read it in the, you know, even in the biographies and autobiographies of those Americans who were involved in the so-called peace process, how they blame the Palestinians for being stuck in the past, and in the same sentence justify the Zionist claim that what happened 4,000 years ago justifies the colonization of Palestine. Of course, since the brutality of Israel was undeniable, this kind of shield or this kind of antidote was not enough to justify Western indifference, that is, the bygones are bygones. You had to claim that insisting on the historical context as the only entry point for understanding the violence of either the Hamas in 2023 or the Israeli genocide in its wake, you had to insist that such a demand to look at the historical context before making a moral judgment of what happened, you had to insist in order to shield Israel that this is an act of anti-Semitism or Holocaust denial. And in some places, it is even articulated in such a way. For instance, in the directive that German university get, you are not allowed to talk about historical context when you are analyzing what happened in the last 3 years in Palestine. And even we in British university know the pressures we get from the pro-Israeli lobby, claiming that if we provide a context to the Hamas attack and the Israeli reaction, we are immediately branded as anti-Semites and Holocaust deniers. I'm not underestimating the difficulties that politicians face in the world with dealing with Israel, in reconciling a state that in the political scene of the West is defined as the only democracy in the Middle East, a high-tech and military power with a vibrant LGBTQ scene in Tel Aviv and successful appearances both on the OECD and Eurovision charts. Well, it's very difficult to undermine this image. And how do you reconcile that image with the image that emerges from leading international human rights report, including by two Israeli human rights reports from the scholarly community and the United Nations that frame the country as an apartheid state? How do you reconcile the image and the reality? And of course, what really will trouble every Palestinian friend I have is that Palestinians have argued this for decades. And of course, nobody listened to them. But now that other non-Palestinians are arguing the same, suddenly there is a clash between the image in Western politics and the reality on the ground. Another shield of trying to reconcile the image and the reality was to claim that the brutality and violence are either acts of self-defense, as we heard from Israel when he talks about the genocide in Gaza, and when this was too unreal to accept because the images were beyond explanation as self-defense, then you had to say that these were exceptions that do not prove the rule. Instead, of course, of seeing that the violence, for what it really is, the principal method of implementing an immoral, an impractical, an unsustainable project of imposing a European Jewish state at the heart of the Arab world at the expense of the Palestinians, with the aim of displacing and replacing them. This can only be done by brutality that had to escalate when it met later on the violence of the anti-colonialist movement. But these are not the kind of analyses that we are seeing. The figures of recent polls in Israel show you how wrong it is to assume that what we see is an exception and not the rule. It shows how inherently racist is the Israeli Jewish society, that these horrific policies are really fundamental features of the Zionist state and not actually exceptional attitudes and policies of that or other government of Israel, or the actions or the views of a marginal political movement. 93% of the Israeli Jews supported the genocide. Similar numbers support the assault on Iran. There is no official figures for how many Israeli Jews support the treatment of political prisoners, the harassing of and killing of farmers in the West Bank, the people of South Hebron, the dwellers of refugee camps in the West Bank, and above all, the continued actions against the 2 million people living in the Gaza Strip. And one can add to it the treatment of the activists in the last flotilla that came to try and help the people in Gaza. We do not have polls for how these actions are perceived by the vast majority of Israeli Jews, but it would be beyond belief if the level of support it would not be similar to the one for the genocide and the other actions I have just mentioned. At one point last month, there were 6 million people in the Middle East that became refugees because of Israel. Does this mass dispossession has anything to do with the core idea of Zionism? It's a question at times that we're not allowed to ask. We're very lucky that I'm asking this question and you're still here and I'm still here. God knows with this government and the next government you have if this would be possible. So let's enjoy this freedom for a moment of asking, is the problem Zionism? It became like the worst kind of anti-Semitism is to raise questions against Zionism. Does this mass dispossession that we are viewing today, so many people are without their homes, is it not because of the core idea of Zionism? A project of Jewish settlers encouraged by Europe and later the United States to settle in Palestine, replace and displace the Palestinians so that the nightmare of the Holocaust could come to a closure. There was, of course, a different way of dealing with that nightmare. And the Holocaust was a nightmare. The whole Second World War mass killing of people, not just Jews, millions of other people were slaughtered. There was another way of dealing with it. One that is still open, by the way. But the road was not taken. There was not one call from a European leader or European intellectual in 1945. There was not one call for the Jews of Europe to return, to stay, and rebuild a Europe that will produce antidotes to racism, fascism, and Nazism. There was no such call, but rather all the famous intellectuals of Europe gave unconditional support to the idea of creating or building a European Jewish state outside of Europe. And Jews, first not in great number, but then quite massively, accepted the anti-Semitic notion. That's the whole idea of Zionism. They accept the anti-Semitic notion that Judaism is a race, a different nation. So that Jews cannot be Americans, they cannot be British, they cannot be German, they cannot be Moroccan, they cannot be Iraqis, because they are a different nation. And for that matter, the Jews who lived in Palestine cannot be Palestinians. And therefore, they have a moral right and material support to cede a homeland from other people to make the nation state for the Jews as a different race. For the West, in the emerging Cold War, it was important to have a Jewish state that would be the first to declare that there is a new Germany, a denazified

Actually pushed the most important victim of European racism outside of Europe. It was much easier in those days when the intellectual scenes was contemplating what was wrong and what was right of such a project to regard it as a huge achievement of the Judeo-Christian civilization and its enemies, and an antidote to its enemies in the East, be they communists or Muslims. Had at that moment in time, the West recognized the contribution of Islam to that civilization that they called the Judeo-Christian civilization, the preservation of Palestine as an Arab country connected to Islamic civilization would have been a far more just project than the idea of turning it into a European Jewish state. For Christian fundamentalists then and now, the project is an ideal twin solution for their Jewish question. The Jews are not among them, are not among their myths, because they all go to Palestine, and are part of a divine scheme that will bring back Jesus Christ, resurrect the dead, and begin a new 1,000 years of Christ's reign in the world. Even before the genocide, the Gaza Strip exposed the cynicism of the military industry and its role as another shield that was meant to prevent a discussion of a situation that is not complex and is quite straightforward, unlike the claim of the Israeli propaganda. The military industry, it seems, was not content with testing cutting-edge lethal weapons by exporting them to post-colonial areas of feuds and conflicts or ruthless police forces. The real theater where you could test the efficiency of weapons was the Gaza Strip. And not surprising, the genocide increased dramatically the Israeli military arms sales, as it did before that in 2014 and in 2009. The epicenter, however, has exposed also an alternative way forward. First and foremost, it showed the gap between Palestine as a symbol of justice and liberation in the eyes of millions of people in the world, and the pro-Israeli stances of the political elites and mainstream media. This gap is not limited to a disagreement between electorates or civil societies and their government of what should be the policy towards Israel. It is a symptom of the gap between the civil societies and the governments on most issues that have a moral dimension or a justice element in them. It relates to government's policy towards global warming, towards refugees, towards poverty, healthcare, education, and making ends meet to have reasonable life on this globe. A growing understanding that there is a connection between the fact that 72 million children in this world do not have any access to education and the dismal condition of your own education system is an important recognition of this gap between politics from above and the concern of the society at large. That there is a connection between the indifference to the Palestinians and to the homeless in one's own society. That there is a connection between supporting the state of Israel with arms and high tech and financial aid and the privatization of what should be public services and the slave markets of the multinational corporation, the gig economy of the transit drivers, the expulsion of immigrants from the United States and the brutality of the police and the toleration of the immiseration and carnage in Palestine. These things are connected. They are not connected in our mind. They are connected in the real world. There is a need for a new kind of politics and a new kind of politicians, less self-centered and not ones who view the electorate as a ticket to a fresh or continued political career, but as vocation, responsibility, without outraged salaries and pension deals, as if they were managing a huge multinational corporation and not representing the people of the country. This other kind of politics would not have stood idle,
I believe, in the face of the most televised genocide in our time.

0: And where would these politicians come from is a good question. And I have a hope. And I ask myself, will the students who participated in the encampments in the campuses in solidarity with Palestine, the young people who marched in their millions for Palestine, who escalated their solidarity in actions such as Palestine Action, or boarded the flotilla to Gaza, will be they one day politicians, not in marginal positions in parties, but with the power to make change? We have to believe that they will be. Otherwise, not only Gazans, not only Palestinians, not only Lebanese would continue to suffer, but also the world would be unable to collaborate on challenges that cannot be faced by one state alone, be it global warming, poverty, migration, or so on. We need more than just a new kind of politics. We need to ask why the courageous revolutionary movements of Occupy Wall Street, the Arab Spring movement, did not materialize into effective political movements. The answer is twofold in my mind. One has to do with the toxic impact of the established left parties on the revolutionary scene's possibility in the left, the social democratic parties of the West, and the establishment of the Democratic Party in the United States that became ring-wing parties in order to win the center in politics and chasing out those who demanded genuine socialist agenda. Not surprising, people who also identify openly and clearly with the cause of Palestine, which gave, of course, the excuse for people to oust them from such social democratic parties as anti-Semitic, or if they were Jewish, as self-hating Jews. These parties are not the solution or an alternative to the kind of politics that poisons us today. Then there is the more authentic left that ideologically and historically always made the connection between socio-economic justice and Palestine, and yet still has not found a way to replicate the coalition that ad hoc brings millions to demonstrate for Palestine, but cannot be replicated into a seriously political force that can be a powerful, transformative political factor or movement. This requires soul searching, even in that part of the left, about lofty secular positions, misaddressing and misunderstanding the power of identity politics in the Arab world in general, and in the Levant, what we call in Arabic the Mashrek, in particular, that is Palestine, Syria, Lebanon, and Jordan. Only a dialogical front of religious and secular people, people of the left, and liberals with a modicum of humanity, green or otherwise, will be powerful enough to change politics from within, and as a consequence, adopt a policy that through sanctions and pressure would save at least the lives of thousands of Palestinians in the future. For a more fundamental change, for a decolonized, for a de-Zionized Palestine, we need changes in so many places, but I will just mention few of them. And I'm talking about not pressuring Israel to stop the carnage, but changing fundamentally the reality in Palestine and making it a free country as part of a liberation and decolonization process. For that, we need an Iran that rids itself from its dismal human rights record. We need a new Arab world that navigates as it used to before the arrival of imperialism within the rich mosaic of groups that are there, some of them ethnocultural, some of them are religious, on the one hand, and the need of people to live reasonable life. There are too many millions of people who are hungry and angry in the Arab world to make it an effective force of changing the reality. A world that hoped that newly founded nation states will offer economic welfare and individual freedoms. This transition from the past at the end of the Ottoman Empire was never allowed to mature and develop. But this process of transition was not allowed to mature by the arrival of imperialism and Zionism. especially when Palestine, Lebanon, and Syria were targeted by imperialism, and Palestine, of course, by Zionism. When they interfered, and they had, of course, they have done it in alliance, unfortunately, with local individuals and movement who wished to dominate and control after the Ottomans rather than sustain the fragile but durable, genuine coexistence of groups, faiths, and identities. And there's no better example than Palestine before 1948, when Muslim Christians and Jews coexisted. We're not romanticizing, we're not idealizing this coexistence, we are talking about it as a normal coexistence, when there is no existential danger to anyone. And therefore, yes, you can deal with the troubles that come in with a normal human society. But normal life, with all its problem, is something, ironically, Palestinians are craving for in the last 120 years. They want to have the normal problems of a human society. They're not even allowed to have that. With the exposure of these extensive cracks in the international system, also the cracks of the foundation of the State of Israel were exposed. The tragedy of Gaza is also a moment of opportunity because of that. History is not linear. History is cyclic. And once foundations have so much rot in them, they will collapse. But this could lead to a more misery unless we recognize what should fill the void that such inevitable disintegration would bring with it, not only in Gaza, not only in Palestine, but in many, many parts of the world. If anybody thinks that you could limit the damage and the carnage and the destruction that are being now experienced by millions of people in Palestine, in Lebanon, in South Syria, if you think that you can limit that suffering to that part of the world alone, you are wrong. A war in the Gulf impacts the standard of living in the West, maybe will increase the realization that the future of the world, its economy, its social cohesion, its ability to deal with challenges such as global warming is connected to the world's attitude towards Palestine and Israel. And this is something that goes back to the fact that the world had decided that Palestine is such an important place, that is, the Western world decided that Palestine was such an important place that it had to be the place where Europe solves its own problems. Well, if they want, and I'm sure no Palestinians would object to it, if they want to let the Palestinians to have Palestine, the Palestinians would be the first one to be happy to say to the world, it's fine for us not to be connected to your problems, to your agenda, but you never allowed us such an independence. And as a good friend of mine used to say, and with this I would end, when I asked her, what would you think Palestinians will do if we are right and one day Palestine would be liberated and free? And she said, we will close the doors for 2 years and we ask no one to come and visit us, no one to come and help us. We just want to be with ourselves for 2 years and to feel what does it mean really to be free and independent. Thank you.
1: I wonder if you could say a bit more about the significance of imperialism and particularly the importance of oil in the Middle East and the way that Western imperialism has therefore supported the Zionist cause. I'd be interested in your view on that.
0: Of course, oil plays a very important role especially the American, but not only the American, not only involvement in the Middle East, but the wish to be a dominant economic and political force. However, I think that what is so unique about the Zionist project is that in order to make what for me looks almost an impossible project when it was first suggested, you needed a very powerful coalition to make it a reality. and you needed even a more powerful coalition to sustain it. And the coalition could not have been made only by people who thought that Israel is a financial asset or a factor that would ensure benefits in the field of energy, fossil energy, or petrol, and so on. You needed far more than that to make such a project a reality. You needed Christian fundamentalists who thought that Israel has to exist because they believed really that this is something that is part of a divine scheme. And do remember the politicians in the late 19th century that were willing to push Britain to occupy Palestine, and not only to occupy Palestine, to make Palestine a Jewish state. Some of them were Christian fundamentalists belonging to evangelical Christians. So it was not just economic interest. There was also ideological interest. And then you have something that is not necessarily connected to petrol, the arms industry, the securitization industry, even the pharmaceutical multinational corporation are very much vested in Israel, because the Israeli politicians are willing again and again to use the Israeli population as experiment for new drugs and so on. So you have to examine this international coalition, this powerful coalition, and understand that this is what really the Palestinians are facing. Not just the military power of Israel, but the international coalition behind that military power. And I believe this coalition is weakening. And I believe members of this coalition, not necessarily for moral reasons, even for cynical reasons, do not regard Israel anymore as an asset, but as a liability. You can still use the petroleum of the Middle East without Israel. There are enough greedy people in the Arab world who would make sure that petrol gets to America even without normalizing relationship with Israel, certainly after the bombing of their countries by Iran in the last few months.
2: Thank you so much. You gave an excellent podcast with the Makdizi brothers. Right. You mentioned that even if Israel expands the Litani River and they take that land, that diplomacy will not be possible, that they will continue with an expansionist project. And the same with the Yellow Line in the Gaza Strip. So I guess my question is, what is your view, I guess, on the chance for diplomacy? And if there is no chance for diplomacy in this case, what are the options for politicians in terms of sanctions, the boycott movement, if diplomacy in the regular sense won't work with an expansionist project?
0: There is no chance for diplomacy, as I said in that podcast, but also in other places. The reason is that even the more genuine participants in the diplomatic efforts, in what is called the Arab-Israeli conflict or the Palestine issue, still believe that their role, if they are Europeans or Americans or Canadians or whatever, that they believe their role is to mediate, that the two sides cannot come together unless they offer their mediation services. You know, I met a lot of young civil servants in about four or five foreign ministries in Europe in the last few months. And what was characteristic of these young people, they were members of a section in the foreign ministry that was called the Middle East Peace Process. So I asked them, do you understand that you are in a section of nothing and anything? And it doesn't bode well for you that your colleagues thought that this is the section you belong to. The director of the section, when always I say this, says now it's time for lunch. Because I think some cases it's she, sometimes it's him, realizes that this is true. So diplomacy depends what we mean by this. If diplomacy is used to save the Palestinians, to defend the Palestinians, yes, there is a role for diplomacy. If diplomacy continues to play the game, what is needed is mediation, then it provides, intentionally or unintentionally, immunity for Israel to continue its policies of genocide in Gaza, of ethnic cleansing in the West Bank, and intimidating the region as a whole.
3: I would like to know, what is your position or your analysis about censorship?
0: This is an interesting question because I'm not terribly sure that this censorship is working once it moved to alternative media and the cyberspace. The bottom line was that the lobby is very good in pressuring mainstream media, established media, political elites. It found it very difficult to challenge civil society. You can cause community centers to be shut. You can intimidate universities, you can intimidate churches and so on. But it's less effective than intimidating a politician by saying to him or her, we will support your rival if you will not support our cause. And I think in a similar way, it's too much of a fluid water to be contained. And you can, on the one hand, yes, there is attempt to, of course, to use the Israeli connection to Meta, to Microsoft, and so on. And they will do all they can, of course, to make sure that they think that this would be good enough tool to somehow make the images that this alternative media brought to public attention, the information that was brought to public attention, disappear. I don't believe it will work. First of all, because the already information is there. So you can close it, but it's there. For me, it's the inevitable pathological phase Israel has arrived at. We have about 1,000 clips of Israeli soldiers from Gaza documenting some of the worst things that they did to the people of Gaza. They documented it. They decided to share it with the world. So what would the censor do? You see, I think that we have to realize this. People say it's a different Israel. I say this is the inevitable Israel, but that's a different discussion now. What is not debatable is that this is an Israel that doesn't care about international law, that is not afraid of public opinion, that is not afraid of condemnation, that still, when its own citizens say, we are being thrown out of restaurants, from taxis, we are unwelcome, they still are happy to believe the government's explanation that this is just a continuation of anti-Semitism and hatred of Jews. Not everyone buys it. Unfortunately, those Israelis who don't buy it choose to leave rather than to create an anti-Zionist movement. But this is changing as well. I mean, there is a growing willingness, I think, to challenge Zionism also from within Jewish communities, and that is very promising. Thank you.
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5: You were just listening to Ilan Pape on international law and the case of Gaza. He spoke at Brighton University in Brighton, UK in June. Ilan Pape, an award-winning historian, teaches at Exeter University in the UK. Among his many books are A Very Short History of the Israel-Palestine Conflict and 10 Myths About Israel. 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
1: My older brother works at Meylong Hydropower. He has been missing since the day the floods hit Nepal. I've been searching for him for the past 3 or 4 days without getting any sleep.
0: At least 900 people are dead, more than 4,700 missing in Nepal and Tibet following the devastating flash flood last week brought on by the collapse of a mountain glacier. We'll go to Nepal for the latest. Then power's finally been restored in Gary, Indiana, where a storm left nearly 40,000 residents without electricity for 2 weeks.
2: You got to think about Gary is predominantly Black.
0: To me.
2: And look how they're treating us. It's terrible out here, man. It's terrible.
0: We'll go to Indiana and speak with Gary Mayor Eddie Melton. And we'll be joined by Ron Daniels. He attended the National Black Political Convention held in Gary, Indiana in 1972. And this weekend joined thousands for the 63rd anniversary of the March on Washington. Daniels was there in 1963 as well. Then Bill Hartung, author of The $1 trillion War Machine on the U.S. War in Iran and the real reason there's a munitions shortage. And finally, Dolly Parton was laid to rest this weekend. We'll speak with her 9-to-5 co-star, Jane Fonda. Dolly's song for the film became an anthem for working women.
3: One day, about, I don't know, 3 or 4 weeks into the shooting, she called me and Lily over. I've written a song. And she starts singing 9-to-5, using her nails as percussion instruments. And I just, Lily and I looked at each other. We both had the biggest goosebumps we'd ever had.
4: Working 9-to-5.
0: All that and more coming up. Welcome to Democracy Now!, democracynow.org, The War and Peace Report. I'm Amy Goodman. U.S. forces targeted two Iranian launchers on Larak Island on Sunday. A U.S. official confirmed it's the first U.S. strike on Iran in over a month. Iran retaliated by striking U.S. forces based in Jordan and U.S. military targets at the Al Minhad Air Base in the UAE. It comes as the Washington Post reports several U.S. military leaders warn Secretary of Defense Pete Hegseth that prolonging the war against Iran is unsustainable as it weakens the U.S. ability to respond to threats. Meanwhile, Iranian leaders acknowledge foreign trade has shrunk by a third due to U.S. sanctions and blockade. This is Iran's President Masoud Pezeshkian.
5: We do not seek war. That has been our message to the world until now. However, in the face of aggression, we will not stand by. We are capable of delivering a decisive response. Instability in this region would affect everyone and create serious problems. Instability is in no country's interest.
0: President Trump Friday confirmed the United States has struck a deal with Venezuela to control more than 65 billion barrels of Venezuelan oil. Trump said on Truth Social the agreement would more than double U.S. oil reserves and, quote, substantially lower gas prices for all Americans, unquote, amidst the U.S.-Israeli war on Iran and the closure of the Strait of Hormuz. On Saturday, Venezuela's interim president, Delcy Rodriguez, hailed the deal as an economic revival for Venezuela.
6: Hay algo que debe quedar absolutamente claro.
7: One thing must remain absolutely clear. Venezuela retains ownership and sovereignty over its resources while utilizing capital, technology, and operational capacity to support the recovery of a strategic industry that has been severely affected by sanctions.
0: But many economists warn Venezuelans won't actually see significant benefits from the agreement. The deal also sparked widespread condemnation of the U.S. takeover of Venezuela's oil reserves after the abduction of former President Nicolas Maduro and the First Lady Celia Flores in January. U.S. Senator Chris Van Hollen said, quote, this is proof Trump put our service members at risk to get Venezuelan oil for his billionaire buddies. Putting our soldiers' lives on the line for private profit is a gross dereliction of his constitutional duty, Senator Van Hollen said. In Nepal, More than 900 people have been confirmed dead after a massive wall of water, mud and debris crashed through a Himalayan river valley on the border with Tibet. The number of missing people has topped 4,700. Rescuers are now digging into roughly a dozen hydropower tunnels where more than 900 workers are trapped, debris blocking the entrances. Meanwhile, in Kathmandu, morgues are full as families are searching hospitals for their missing loved ones. Crews have buried hundreds of unidentified bodies in shallow graves. This is a farmer who has four missing family members.
8: Everyone is hoping to find relatives. The army camp is crowded and we need to wait for some time. There is hope, but bodies may be lying in nearby fields or farmland. But their families, like us, are hopeful. I left my work in Kathmandu to come here and look for our missing relatives.
0: After headlines, we'll go to Kathmandu to speak with journalist Kunda Dixit. Back in the United States, at least one person has been confirmed dead and 15 are still missing at Grand Canyon National Park in Arizona after a flash flood swept through the canyon Saturday. Over 60 people were evacuated from the park. In immigration news, ICE plans to spend as much as $2 million to purchase robot dogs to aid in immigration enforcement operations. It follows the agency's recent decision to purchase electric shock gloves for officers. CBS News reports that in the span of 10 days, the Trump administration deported more than 100 immigrants from the U.S. to at least eight countries in Africa they have no ties to, among them Afghans who help U.S. military members. The U.S. deportees have been sent to the Central African Republic, Equatorial Guinea, Liberia, and several other nations across Africa's Trump expands secretive third country agreements. This comes as another federal appeals courts block the Trump administration's efforts to indefinitely detain immigrants without access to bond hearings. This was the eighth ruling rejecting the policy. In more related news, the Board of Immigration Appeals has overturned a policy that allowed people with deferred action for childhood arrivals, or DACA, to travel outside the United States and re-enter the country with government permission. The policy is known as advanced parole. The Trump administration will now have the ability to penalize DACA recipients who leave the U.S. under advanced parole by denying them the right to apply for permanent U.S. residency for at least 10 years. In the occupied West Bank, at least three Palestinians were killed in an Israeli airstrike on Jenin Friday. This was the first Israeli airstrike in the West Bank in months as Israel escalates military raids. The Palestine Red Crescent said Israeli soldiers briefly detained medics and blocked their access to the site of the strike. In more news from the West Bank, masked Israeli settlers assaulted a Palestinian woman and three members of an NBC news team reporting on the ground Saturday. The news crew was interviewing Aida Ahmed Abdullah and her family in the town of Jalud near Nablus when they were attacked. Abdullah and her family had been violently forced from their home by Israeli settlers. In Gaza, an Israeli strike killed two Palestinians, including a three-year-old boy identified as Tayyam Hamdan, in the central Gaza Strip on Sunday. Since last October's so-called ceasefire, Israel's killed over 1,200 Palestinians in Gaza. This comes as Haaretz reports armed Palestinian militias have become an operational arm of the Israeli army and the counterintelligence agency Shin Bet inside Gaza. An Israeli Air Force officer who spoke with Haaretz said, quote, "You see the state of Israel, the IDF and Shin Bet sending armed, trained militias to commit war crimes. And I'm the one who has to protect them during their operations so they don't get hurt," unquote. A federal judge has ruled that the Trump administration's violated the constitutional rights of international students in seeking to deport them for their pro-Palestinian activism and criticism of Israel. In her ruling, U.S. District Judge Noelle Wise wrote, quote, "In the United States, free speech, including the freedom to criticize the government and its leaders, is not a sign of our democracy's fragility. It is evidence of its strength. That strength is diminished when members of our society, citizens and non-citizens alike, must self-censor and behave or suffer the government's retaliation," unquote. The lawsuit was filed by the student newspaper, the Stanford Daily, which claimed that some of its writers who are on student visas declined to cover pro-Palestinian protests or report on topics related to Israel and requested their articles on such topics be removed, fearing deportation. In Ukraine, a Russian attack on a weapons depot on Friday night triggered enormous explosions and fires that engulfed dozens of homes and buildings, killing 38 people. It's Russia's deadliest attack on Ukraine this year. On Saturday, Russian strikes on Kyiv killed a 2-year-old girl and injured 12 others. On Sunday, Russian troops dropped bombs on private houses, killing 2 people, including a 13-year-old. In Russia, Ukraine hit a commercial facility Sunday, killing 2 people. Another person was killed in a Ukrainian attack in the Russian-controlled part of Luhansk region in eastern Ukraine. President Trump Sunday threatened to report NBC's Kristen Welker to the FCC, the Federal Communications Commission, for her comments on Trump's endorsement of GOP candidates. In a post on Truth Social, Trump said Welker, who's the longtime host of Meet the Press, should face, quote, rebuke or punishment, unquote, from the FCC for saying Trump's political endorsements have yielded, quote, mixed results in recent primary elections ahead of midterms in November. Trump lashed out, quote, how can anyone be allowed to say this working for freely given public airwaves, unquote. Trump went on to accuse what he described as the, quote, radical left news, unquote, of harassment and libel. FCC Chair Brendan Carr has often sided with Trump in his attacks against the press and free speech. Here in New York, protesters gathered outside Madison Square Garden to rally against a visit from Mohan Bhagwat, the chief of the RSS, a far-right paramilitary organization closely linked to India's ruling BJP party. India's Prime Minister Narendra Modi is a member of the group, and Bhagwat's rally in New York marks the beginning of a global speaking tour for the 100th anniversary of the RSS. Democracy Now! Spoke to Sunny Singh, a Sikh activist at the rally.
9: The RSS has state power in India right now, which is not only a threat to people in my community as the Indian government targets us for assassinations in parts of the diaspora in the U.S. and Canada, but also to our Muslim brothers and sisters, our Christian brothers and sisters, other religious minorities, and Dalit and Bahujan people. So I stand in solidarity with all those communities. I'm also here to stand up for my own community.
0: And in Washington, D.C., 63 years after Martin Luther King stood on the steps of the Lincoln Memorial and delivered his I Have a Dream speech, thousands assembled Friday to warn against the attacks on voting rights. It comes as the Supreme Court this year significantly weakened Section 2 of the Voting Rights Act, making it harder for plaintiffs to challenge discriminatory voting maps. Friday's event drew union members, students, members of black fraternities and sororities, and activists from around the country. Speakers included Martin Luther King Jr.'s granddaughter, Yolanda Renee King, and his son, Martin Luther King III, as well as U.S. Senator Bernie Sanders of Vermont and Democratic Congressmember Alexandria Ocasio-Cortez of New York.
10: Be clear about the country that we are fighting for. We, the people, demand full, protected, and restored voting rights in the United States of America.
0: Civil rights leader Ron Daniels will join us later in the broadcast. He attended this weekend's commemoration and was there for the March on Washington in 1963. And those are some of the headlines. This is Democracy Now!, democracynow.org, The War and Peace Report. I'm Amy Goodman. In Nepal, more than 900 people have been confirmed dead after a massive wall of water, mud and debris crashed through a Himalayan river valley on the border with Tibet. More than 4,700 people are missing. Rescue efforts are also underway for more than 900 hydropower workers believed to be trapped in more than a dozen underground tunnels blocked by debris. Families are searching hospitals for the missing, and crews have buried hundreds of unidentified bodies in shallow graves. This is a Nepali man searching for missing family members.
8: Everyone is hoping to find relatives. The army camp is crowded and we need to wait for some time. There is hope, but bodies may be lying in nearby fields or farmland. But their families, like us, are hopeful. I left my work in Kathmandu to come here and look for our missing relatives.
0: On Sunday, the World Health Organization, WHO, partnered with the Nepal Army to rush essential supplies to flood-affected parts of central Nepal. This is WHO team lead in Nepal, Dr. Balinder Singh Chawla, describing the scale of the destruction.
11: We've washed away. There are families that have been washed away. The health facilities have been washed away. And people are in dire need of support. WHO has been trying to assess the needs and respond to the government of Nepal with whatever best we can at this moment. We have been supporting with all IEHK kits. We've been supporting with tents. We're supporting with other supplies as required. And there are other supplies that are coming from Kathmandu to this place.
0: For more, we go to Kathmandu, Nepal, where we're joined by Kunda Dixon. He's a former editor and current publisher of Nepali Times. His most recent piece is headlined, Nepal Avalanche Was Live on Drone Camera. Dixon is author of Dateline Earth, Journalism as If the Planet Mattered, and also A People's War trilogy of the Nepal conflict. He's also a media educator and chair of the Center for Investigative Journalism, Nepal. Kunda Dixit, welcome back to Democracy Now! It's an honor to have you with us. Our condolences over the horror of what has taken place. Well over 5,000 people dead or missing at this point. The numbers may be going up. Still, people are being searched for, especially in these hydroelectric hydropower tunnels. Can you talk about what's happening on the ground?
12: Well, on the ground, I think we're just picking up the pieces now. Hope is fading for most of those who are missing. This runs into thousands, mainly because many of them are buried under, 100, 200 meters of debris, or bodies are being washed up in all the way down in India, 250 kilometers downstream. So this is a catastrophe of unimaginable proportions. I, in my career, have never seen anything like it. And we have covered other glacial lake bursts in the Himalaya before. Because there is so little news of bodies, their relatives are really distraught, as you showed here earlier. And they're, thronging to hospital morgues. The morgues are full, so their bodies are being buried after DNA identification so that they can be brought up later for cremation. But actually, the strange thing is there are very few bodies compared to the numbers who are missing. So it's a terrible situation. It's a huge human tragedy, but it's also an economic loss for the country. Much worse, in fact, than the 2015 earthquake in Nepal, which killed 9,000 people.
0: Can you talk about the fact, people refer to an act of God. We're talking about a glacier, something you have written about extensively, and the effects of climate change on your community, on the country of Nepal, on Tibet. And what this means when you are right next to the largest greenhouse gas emitter, China. And of course, I'm speaking to you from the historically largest greenhouse gas emitter, the United States, and what this means for a country like Nepal, not responsible, to say the least, for climate change.
12: Yeah, we are next to India and China, who are the biggest emitters together. But in per capita terms, they're not as high as industrialized countries, even now. And China is taking great leaps in renewable energy. So is India going that way. So this is historical. The buildup of greenhouse gases has led to this. We used to say that the glaciers are melting in the Himalaya. Now it seems like the mountains are cracking up. And this seems to be the case in this event, which happened on a mountain in Nepal, near the Chinese border, where mountains that are already fragile because of seismic activity are now losing the permafrost ice that used to be inside the cracks in the rocks, which have now melted because of global warming. And then the mountains are literally crumbling. And what happened this time, it seems, is that the rocks, the bedrock underneath a glacier gave way. So it came down with the rocks and the ice on top of it into the valley below, into a river that then flowed into Nepal. So this has sort of redefined what global warming and climate change is doing, not just to Nepal and the Himalaya, but to the planet.
0: Can you talk about what the Red Cross is saying right now? I mean, the number of people, we don't know the numbers at this point, and particularly the hydropower tunnels and what is happening.
12: Yeah, this happened on a river called the Trisuli, which actually starts in Tibet and flows into Nepal. And it is a major economic corridor. It is for tourism. A lot of trekkers and mountaineers go through this valley to go climb mountains and hike in them. It's an extremely scenic area. It's very beautiful. It's also the economic corridor to China, Nepal's second largest trading partner. Most of our trade goes through a border checkpoint, which now no longer exists, from Nepal into China. The highway leading to that checkpoint has been swept away. And it's also a conduit for pilgrims going up to holy lakes up in the mountains in Nepal as well as in Tibet. And this Friday was actually the full moon day, was one of the holiest days of the year for pilgrims. So the valley was full of tourists and pilgrims and travelers and traders, trucks and buses. So that's why the death toll among the visitors was so high. But we can't even imagine. I mean, no one has even calculated precisely the death toll among Nepali people in the settlements and the towns and the villages that were completely wiped off the map.
0: This is exiled Tibetan spiritual leader, the Dalai Lama, speaking on Sunday.
5: The recent flash floods in the Nepal-Tibet border region, particularly in the Kyrgyz on the Tibetan side and in the Rasuwa area of Nepal, have caused great loss of life, suffering, and destruction. For the benefit of the deceased, those missing, we will pray to Avalokiteshvara and recite the six-syllable mantra. May these prayers help and benefit all those affected by this tragedy.
0: Can you talk, Khandu Dixit, about what is needed from the international community at this point?
12: Well, I think at the point immediately we needed that specialized digging equipment to reach those tunnels of the hydropower plants that you mentioned. There are about 900 workers and engineers who are stuck inside. Some of them have been now approached, but they found no survivors inside and no sign of life. The others are in remote areas, and even the entrances have now been completely plugged by the sediment that came down the river. I think in the longer term, this is going to take years, if not a decade, to rehabilitate and find jobs and find economic activity, find homes for people who have been displaced downstream. And this is going to run into hundreds of thousands of people who will be affected indirectly. It might actually spur more out-migration to cities and abroad, people leaving just to take care of their families and to rebuild. The government is now, we have a new government in the it's just been in power for 6 months after the Gen Z uprising exactly a year ago. And they have some amazingly talented technocrats with international exposure. And I'm sure that, they understand the gravity of the situation and are approaching in multilateral donors as well as countries abroad for specialized help, as well as long-term assistance for development and to get the economic activity going again.
0: And you face the possibility in this last 30 seconds of another flood, Khandu?
12: Yeah, it's raining heavily outside. I'm looking outside my window towards the north where the valley is. And I see on the weather radar that the area that where the flood originated behind Langtang Mountain is now under a very heavy thunderstorm and snowfall. So we're not out of these woods yet.
0: Mm. Khandu Dixit, former editor and current publisher of Nepali Time, most recent piece, Nepal Avalanche Was Live on Drone Camera, author of Dateline Earth, Journalism as If the Planet Mattered. and a people war trilogy of the Nepal conflict. Coming up, the Washington Post revealed several U.S. military leaders have advised the defense secretary against extending the war in Iran. We'll speak with William Hartung, author of The Trillion-Dollar War Machine. Stay with us.

0: Small Things by Kasi Velaza performing at the Brooklyn Folk Festival. This is Democracy Now!, democracynow.org, The War and Peace Report. I am Amy Goodman. The Washington Post revealed several U.S. military leaders have advised Defense Secretary Pete Hegseth against extending the war in Iran because the six-month-old war has degraded the military's ability to confront threats elsewhere. The warnings appeared in a classified assessment recently shared with Hegseth. The Washington Post reports the warnings were detailed by the heads of the Army, Navy, and Air Force, and the four-star commanders overseeing U.S. operations throughout Europe, Asia, and Latin America. This comes after multiple reports have revealed the U.S. is facing a munitions shortage. According to Reuters, the U.S. Army has used up much of its global stockpile of surface-to-surface long-range missiles. We're joined now by William Hartung, principal advisor at the Project on Government Oversight. His new piece for The Nation headlined "The Real Reason There's a Munitions Shortage." His latest book is titled "The Trillion-Dollar War Machine: How Runaway Military Spending Drives America into Foreign Wars and Bankrupts Us at Home." So what is the real reason for this shortage? And do you believe there is one, Bill?
1: Too many wars. I mean, if you're going to arm a genocide, wage an illegal war on Iran, the prior arming of Ukraine, you're going to run out of munitions. And of course, these interceptors are dealing with drones that cost tens of thousands. They cost millions. So the Pentagon is completely dysfunctional when it comes to fighting this kind of war. They have depleted some of these things to some degree, perhaps a third to a half. But the reason they're saying this is because then it would be ready for a war with China. If we have a war with China, we're in deep, deep trouble. We really have a diplomacy gap more than a munitions gap.
0: I mean, we were just reporting on the U.S. attacking Iran again for the first time in a month.
1: Yeah, well, I think Hegseth and Trump, they have a foreign policy more based on fantasy and the president's ego than any kind of analysis. I mean, he thought he was going to swoop in there, put in a leader that was conducive to U.S. interests, and he's got a six-month war on his hands. So whether they'll listen to the military leaders is hard to know, but the fact that they spoke up is kind of unique in Trump world.
0: Can you talk about the U.S. using, to say the least, expensive missiles to attack Iran's, to say the least, inexpensive drones?
1: Well, yeah. An Iranian drone might cost $30,000 or $40,000. A cruise missile is $2 million. Some of the Patriot interceptor batteries are over $10 billion. The THAAD missile defense system, a full battery, could be $18 billion. So the so-called cost-exchange ratio is not in the U.S. favor. And, of course, these things take time to build. So it's great as a money-making machine for the weapons industry, but it's not any way to wage a conflict, of course, a conflict that shouldn't have been started in the first place.
0: Your book is called "The Trillion-Dollar War Machine." The U.S. has never spent more on the military than it is now, and it has a critical shortage of weapons?
1: Yes. It's partly because they like to build the big-ticket things. The F-35, the bombers, the aircraft
0: carriers.
1: What
0: about the F-35, which you've, to say the least, criticized?
1: Well, it's probably the most dysfunctional weapons program in living memory. It was supposed to do many things, does none of them well. It's in the hangar half of the time. It was supposed to be a revolution in military procurement. It's kind of proven why you have to take those claims with a grain of salt, like the new tech claims about how the miracles they're going to do are probably just that, a marketing technique.
0: Can you talk about how the weapons are being used? Last week's Democracy Now! Headline, this comes as the Associated Press reports the Pentagon faces a beyond critical shortage of Patriot missile interceptors in Europe after exhausting most of its supply defending U.S. bases and Israel from Iranian drones and missiles. Talk about the role of the interceptors, specifically what role they play in the U.S. defense of Israel.
1: Well, yes. These drones can be quite capable. And as I said, they're relatively cheap by military terms. So to defend Israel, to defend U.S. bases, to defend U.S. communication nodes, they need to use these expensive missiles. And you can't build them quickly, so they've taken them from Europe. They'll probably use fewer in the Gulf, although they have to defend parts of the Gulf. So it's really I think they thought they could bully their way to victory, and they really didn't build. Our military is less about defense than about enriching contractors. So that dysfunction is...
0: And what about that? The level of profit of the military contractors at this point?
1: Well, you know, more than half the Pentagon budget goes to contractors. And usually in wartime, they get more because they're supposed to go quicker and so forth. But for example, out of Ukraine, they gave General Dynamics money to build an ammunition plant that literally didn't produce anything in 2 years, as Politico, ProPublica reported. So this idea, push it out the door more quickly, is working against a dysfunctional arms industry.
0: Final comments on what people should understand at this point and what you feel should be the direction this country is going. And given the amount of dark money in politics right now, in campaign contributions, do you also hold the Democrats responsible?
1: Yeah, it's a bipartisan problem. Trump, of course, is shouting it from the rooftops. But I'm not worried about a munitions gap. I'm worried about a democracy gap, a public health gap, environmental protection gap, equality gap. Those are the things that are going to harm people, certainly more than Iran or even more than China. So we need to demand that rather than doubling down on a bigger arms industry, we start meeting people's needs.
0: William Hartung, principal advisor at the Project on Government Oversight, will link to your new piece, The Real Reason There's a Munitions Shortage. His latest book, co-authored with Ben Freeman, is titled The $1 trillion War Machine, How Runaway Military Spending Drives America into Foreign Wars and Bankrupts Us at Home. This is Democracy Now!, democracynow.org. I'm Amy Goodman. We turn now to Gary, Indiana, where thousands of residents recently spent 2 weeks without power following a storm that ripped through the majority black city. Indiana Governor Mike Braun and others have called for investigations into why it took the private utility company, Northern Indiana Public Service Company, NIPSCO, so long for power to be restored. NIPSCO is privately owned and partially owned by Blackstone. The blackout impacted all aspects of life, from residents being trapped in apartments to gas stations running out of fuel to grocery stores being forced to close. During the blackout, residents of Gary decried the company's failure to restore power.
2: You got to think about Gary is predominantly black. And look how they're treating us. It's terrible out here, man. It's terrible. And it shouldn't even be this way in 2026, man. 2026 is still like this, and it's terrible, man. That's terrible. I feel bad, to be honest with you, man.
0: Officials have estimated the storm might have resulted in up to $5 billion in damages in Gary and other Indiana communities. Gary is a majority black city, about 80%, which is home of what was once the world's largest steel mill in the world. But deindustrialization has taken its toll on the city. In the 60s, the city's population reached over 175,000. Today, it stands at under 70,000. About a third of the population lives below the poverty line. We go now to Gary, Indiana, where we're joined by the city's mayor, Eddie Melton. Welcome to Democracy Now! Can you talk about the state of your city right now? As we reported over the last 2 weeks, tens of thousands of people without electricity and all that that means, and where you're standing right now.
3: Me on the show, as you can imagine, a city without power for over 2 weeks is still in recovery. We have about 95-97% of the population that is back with power. Many of the folks that are without power is because they received personal damage to their homes, ripping off weather heads and things of that nature. So we've been raising the dollars before there was a commitment from the state and federal government so we can help those individuals restore power. So we're still in the recovery phase as we speak.
0: Can you talk about the role of the private energy company NIPSCO for the country, for the world to understand what took place? Actually, you used to work for them. Is that right, Mayor Melton?
3: Yeah, absolutely. So

0: causing a lot of destruction to our grid system. So having worked there, I understand the process of restoration of power. I didn't work on the operations side, but I dealt much with that aspect of it. And knowing mutual aid that comes from other communities, I was saddened to see that we didn't receive that mutual aid as much as the size of Gary is. Gary is 52 square miles, so it takes a significant amount of labor and hands on deck to restore a lot of that system.
1: When the city, when the state, when the company announced its restoration, did it mention, was Gary even included in the schedule?
0: That was where the initial outcry from us started. When an energy company releases their estimated time of restoration, it typically lists out those communities in certain regional areas and pockets. But this was an abnormal storm. And I urged the utility company to break down the city separate from the other regional populations that they were identifying. When we did not see Gary listed in the beginning, it felt as if we were being left behind and overlooked. So we pressed and we called before the public, and we told them to come before the public to do a press conference to articulate what was the problem, how long it's going to take for restoration, and to start listing Gary separately from other cities so we can have an accurate account and we can track it from a transparency perspective.
1: Do you think it had something to do with Gary being more than 80% Black, a third of the population under the poverty line?
0: Well, that's what I felt at that moment. When you look and you do not see your city listed on there. Now, granted, there were other cities that weren't mentioned. But when your power is out at your home and you're in your city, you're looking for your city. So to omit the city, it felt very overlooking and not the direct attention that it need in an emergency such as that.
1: Many climate studies have shown that climate chaos we're experiencing all over this country, not to mention the world. We were just talking about Nepal, will disproportionately hurt under-resourced and underserved communities. Can you talk about the efforts underway in Indiana to protect its citizens from future storms and also the lawsuits that have already been brought, for example, against NIPSCO?
0: Yes. So we put together a series of demands to the utility company. One of that is hardening the infrastructure. If we had six storms last year, and this year we've had 14 already before the end of the year, and we've never seen wind this strong before. If we're seeing winds close to 100 miles or over 100 miles an hour, they need to ensure that the utility grid system is going to sustain that type of wind. So there's going to be, what type of poles are going to be used? Are they going to be hardened with a different type of material instead of just the typical wood, wooden poles? Are they going to put cement in the base of these? Are they going to upgrade the circuitry as well as the transformers? All of this stuff has to take place for a city the size of Gary to endure more and severe storms. Right now, we have received the federal declaration of a natural disaster for the state of Indiana. And the governor himself also provided some resources. And today there'll be FEMA will be on the ground. I'll be meeting with FEMA hands on and the governor to ensure that the resources are deployed throughout the entire city.
1: Eddie Melton, I want to thank you for being with us. Mayor of Gary, Indiana. This is Democracy Now!, democracynow.org, the War and Peace Report. I'm Amy Goodman. In 1972, Gary, Indiana, was the site of the historic National Black Political Convention. To many, it was known as the Gary Convention. Its impact still felt today. Among those who attended, Coretta Scott King, Betty Shabazz, the wife of Malcolm X, Jesse Jackson, Bobby Seale, Louis Farrakhan, Shirley Chisholm, Harry Belafonte, Mary Baraka, the great New Jersey poet, and others. The convention led to the founding of the National Black Political Assembly. Our next guest, Ron Daniels, served as president of the assembly from 1974 to 1980. Ron Daniels joined

0: joins us now, president of the Institute of the Black World 21st Century, convener of the National African American Reparations Commission, host of Vantage Point on WBAI 99.5 FM New York and on the Pacifica Network, just back, actually, from the 63rd anniversary of the March on Washington, where thousands gathered this weekend for that incredible day 63 years ago when Dr. King gave his I Have a Dream speech. Dr. Daniels, if you could start off by talking about placing Gary, Indiana in this political context, this historical context that many young people who are watching and listening to this show right now had never heard of.
1: Well, there are a lot of young people now asking about the Gary National Black Political Convention. It was one of the great gatherings in the history of Black people in this country. I did have the honor of playing an incredible role in it, actually coming out of Youngstown, Ohio. I'm listening to all of these steel towns, and Youngstown is a steel town. Had the opportunity to serve as co-convener of the Ohio delegation, along with Mayor Stokes of Cleveland. And so there, the Gary Convention set forth a Black political agenda, which if you look at it, and I read it occasionally, you would think we're still in the same spot. We're not actually in the same spot, but some of the same issues, D.C. statehood, for example, that was raised at the March on Washington. I'm reflecting back on how D.C. statehood was a major call at the Gary National Black Political Convention. Its historic outcome, really, more than anything else, was it led to a watershed number of Black elected officials leaving with the idea that it wasn't necessarily the skin color or the character of a person that was important or the individuals. It was about an agenda. No permanent friends, no permanent enemies, but a permanent agenda. That process of having periodic gatherings to say, what is our agenda? That's what we should be fighting for. And when I think about Gary, I think about Richard Gordon Hatcher, one of the most, I think, the most influential and most progressive mayor of his time, along with Marion Barry of Washington, D.C., and Mayor Jackson first term. He and I were very close friends. We worked together in the Jackson campaign. Of course, he was chairman of the 1988 Jackson for President campaign. I served as a deputy campaign manager. And when you look at really where we are today in terms of urban policy, you look at Gary and you raise the question about cities being left back, the whole question of deindustrialization. You had Mayor Hatcher, one of the most progressive mayors. He was sharp. He was brilliant. But the fact of the matter is that town was run by U.S. Steel. U.S. Steel was the second largest steel producing center. It may have had the biggest plant. Pittsburgh, number one. Gary, number two. Youngstown was number four. So whatever, when U.S. Steel dictated its terms, or when U.S. Steel eventually pulled out, it was a devastating blow to the city of Gary, leading to increasing crime and poverty, that the kind of situation that you see now. And it really raises questions really about an agenda moving forward. For example, I'm listening about the private electrical company. Well, you know, Amy, one of the things that a lot of people have forgotten about is there was a time when we had a much more robust public space. And I argue that the public space is the great equalizer in a racialized capitalist system. So we need public utilities. But instead of having public utilities, we're negotiating with private utilities. And they don't serve almost any community well, but they certainly don't serve Black and brown and marginalized communities well. And I do mean by that also poor white communities. So there's a lot to be unpacked in terms of what's going on in Gary. But it's also important to look forward in this moment to the need of Black folks to come together. You know, one of the outcomes, ultimately, that relationship between Richard Gordon Hatcher and Jesse Jackson, the Rainbow Coalition. We're in a period now where we need something similar to a Rainbow Coalition to really address the critical issues that were talked about at the March on Washington that just occurred. Kudos to Reverend Sharpton and Martin King III and Andrea Waters King for convening again a huge number of leaders that came together, which we need for this moment, because this is one of, if not the most dangerous moment in the history of these United States of America. That's the negative side. The positive side is we have the capacity, utilizing the concept of King's beloved community and a rainbow formation, to actually lead the way to a very positive agenda. In fact, a game-changing, transformative agenda that will deal with finally getting rid of some of the kinds of things that you just talked about, the money, dark money in politics, and also really beginning to deal with the question of a basic standard of living for all human beings in this society, in terms of not only Medicare for air, but Medicare for all. McKean's call for guaranteed annual income, a Bill of Rights that would talk about education for all. These bold ideas is what we need right now. Bold, bold, transformative ideas.
0: Ron Daniels, on Friday, you were in Washington, D.C., 63 years after Dr. Martin Luther King stood on the steps of the Lincoln Memorial and gave his I Have a Dream speech. Thousands assembled on Friday, including you, to warn against the attacks on voting rights. Among the people who spoke, Martin Luther King's son, Martin Luther King, Senator Bernie Sanders, Alexandria Ocasio-Cortez, as well as Martin Luther King Jr.'s granddaughter, Yolanda Renee King.
2: We will pick up the baton. We will restore the dream when voting rights are weakened. We will restore the dream when hatred tries to divide us. We will restore the dream when children are afraid to go to school. We will restore the dream when people are threatened, are treated as less than human because of their race, religion, gender, immigration status, whom they love, how much money they have, or where they were born. We will restore the dream.
0: So that is Martin Luther King Jr.'s granddaughter, Yolanda Renee King, speaking. You were there on Friday, Dr. Ron Daniels, and you were there 63 years ago. Your final comments about the significance of this moment and the attack on the Voting Rights Act and voting overall.
1: Well, I think the other theme is we're not going back. And we need to know that history because we've been here before. Every time there's been significant progress in terms of Black Americans and people of color and the oppressed, there's been a backlash. This is the ugliest backlash we've seen. It is perhaps the sort of the dying gasp of a system that needs a major overhaul. And one of the things that was so inspiring about the March on Washington, there were really, really thousands of young people there as well. And they spoke out. You saw them assembled under the leadership of the NAN Youth Division and whatever. So I'm very optimistic that, as Maya Angelou says, strong young women and men, strong people keep coming on. We are going to change this country, no matter how difficult it is. We're not going back.
0: Dr. Ron Daniels, president of the Institute of the Black World, 21st Century. Thank you so much for being with us. Coming up, Jane Fonda remembers Dolly Parton, who was laid to rest this weekend. They starred together in 9 to 5.
3: Working 9 to 5.
0: Jane Fonda and Lily Tomlin, who together starred in 9 to 5. This is Democracy Now!, democracynow.org. I'm Amy Goodman. Yes, the legendary singer-songwriter, country superstar Dolly Parton, who died Tuesday in Nashville, Tennessee, surrounded by her loved ones, 80 years old, reportedly battling cancer, was laid to rest in a private burial Friday. News of Parton's death sparked tributes around the world, honoring a musical legacy that spanned decades. Dolly Parton won multiple Grammys, numerous other awards. She also starred in the 1980 film 9 to 5, yes, with Lily Tomlin and Jane Fonda. I spoke with Jane Fonda this weekend behind the stage at the Middlebury New Filmmakers Festival, where she was being honored and has a new film, Gaslit. I asked her about her relationship with Dolly Parton and the film 9 to 5.
4: So this is how 9 to 5 came to be what it was. Back in the 70s, the anti-Vietnam War movement Our movement was called the Indochina Peace Campaign, and one of my colleagues was Karen Nussbaum, an activist from Boston, and her day job was organizing women office workers. And every time she'd see me, she'd tell me stories about the kind of things that women office workers had to put up with. And eventually I said, I got to make a movie about this. And it began as a kind of a dark comedy, but dark. And then one day I heard that Lily Tomlin was doing a one-woman show downtown called Appearing Nightly. And I had never seen her work. And I went down and I saw her. 15 characters, and she embodied every one of them. I was smitten. I had never seen that kind of brilliance before. And as I was driving home, I was enjoying myself. I'd had a beer. I was driving, and I realized that I couldn't make a movie about secretaries without Lily Tomlin being in it. I didn't want to. And I turned on the radio, and it's Two Doors Down. Dolly Parton is singing Two Doors Down. And I suddenly saw Dolly. She's a secretary. She's typing. She can't see her fingers. I thought, oh my God, Dolly, Lily, and Jane. Needless to say, we had to approach it a little differently. It became an outright comedy, and directed by Colin Higgins, and the rest is history. But that's how it came about.
5: And what was it like working with Dolly? You gave her her first acting job.
4: That's right, I did. Well, first day of work, she shows up and she's memorized the entire script. She thought that she was supposed to learn it all. and then one day, about, I don't know, 3 or 4 weeks into the shooting, she called me and Lily over during the lunch break. Come here. And, you know, she had nails like this. She couldn't in the corner. And she said, I think I've written a song. And she starts singing 9 to 5, using her nails as percussion instruments. And Lily and I looked at each other. We both had the biggest goosebumps we'd ever had. And it was like, oh my God.
3: Walking 9 to 5, away.
4: This is it. At least the song is going to be a hit. This is great. This is the anthem of the secretaries movement. And Dolly, if she had gotten to the end of the day without her and her friends laughing so hard they had to cross their legs, then she would create a cause for laughter. She laughed all the time and made sure that everybody around her guffawed all the time. I know because I spent 10 days with her on her tour bus, touring Appalachia, Missouri, Tennessee, Arkansas, because I was about to play a hillbilly, and Dolly's the only hillbilly I knew, so she helped me find a hillbilly that I could base my character on.
5: And you've talked about how smart Dolly was. She often said, I'm not insulted when someone says dumb blonde, because I'm not dumb and I'm not a blonde.
4: I know. She wasn't dumb. She had the ability, like X-ray vision, she could see through people to their essence. Whatever the outside was, she could see, good or bad, to the essence of a person. Which is interesting, because what she saw in me was a virgin. She told Lily, she said, Jane's like a virgin.
5: And you sang with her?
4: One of the ways that she helped me with a character of the hillbilly that I played in The Dollmaker, she invited me to Nashville, and then we spent 10 days driving through Appalachia and meeting people. But the first night I was in Nashville, she announced to me that I was coming with her to the Grand Ole Opry and I was going to sing backup. I sang backup for Dolly at the Grand Ole Opry. Nobody knew who I was. This was 1977, I think, 78. And, I sang backup with Dolly.
5: As we talked today, Dolly was just buried. But her... The legend of Dolly Parton will live on. What did she ultimately mean to you?
4: She meant love. She really did. She loved everyone. We were having a photo session, me, Dolly, and Lily. And for fun, we crossed our eyes, and they took a picture of us with our eyes crossed, and she got very upset. She said, "We never can show this to anybody." She said, "It looks like we're making fun. I have a relative who's cross-eyed. I don't ever want to see this picture." You know, she just... You know, I was in deep hollows of Tennessee and Arkansas, where people lived in tar paper shacks with no electricity or running water. And she would come in her full regalia. I never saw her without full regalia. And they loved her so much that they accepted my presence. And it was so clear that she absolutely respected them. That was why there was so much love. She never played down. She always was pulled together. She was always who she was, out of respect for her fans. She taught me the importance of acknowledging and respecting fans.
5: And finally, would you call Dolly a feminist?
4: Oh, absolutely. Absolutely. You know, she knew from the get-go who she was. She knew that people would make fun of who she was because of how she looked. And so she did it first, and she did it so smart. And she was always in charge of her life. She was always in charge of her talent and her business and her career. It came from her. So yes, she was in charge of her life. She was a feminist.
5: Jane Fonda, thanks so much.
0: The legendary actor and activist Jane Fonda speaking about Dolly Parton. They starred together in the film 9 to 5 with Lily Tomlin. Dolly Parton was laid to rest next to her husband, Carl Dean, in a private burial on Friday in Nashville, Tennessee. Jane Fonda's new film is Gaslit. We'll talk more about that in the coming weeks. And that does it for today's show. A very happy birthday to Hani Masood. I'll be at the Firehouse Cinema at DCTV in Manhattan today for the Q&A after the 3:30 screening of the documentary Runa Simi. On Saturday, September 5th, I'll be in Madison, Wisconsin at the Barrymore Theater at 7:30 for a screening of Steal the Story, Please. And in Chicago on Sunday, check out democracynow.org. Special thanks to Mike Burke and Nicole Salazar. I'm Amy Goodman. Thanks for joining us.
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There are hundreds of podcasts available. You know, you can dive into 10 years ago, if you wish, to see what the program is all about. Unfortunately, it seems the same issues crop up over and over and over again, because it's all about power and wealth. Anarchism, what's it about? It's a very simple concept. It's about without rulers, from the Greek, without rulers. What gives rulers the ability to determine the lives of billions of people? Inequalities in power and wealth. Inequalities in power and wealth. And that's the anarchist struggle. The anarchist struggle is to devolve power, possibly through direct democratic means, and the struggle to hold wealth in common and use it for the common good, what they describe as motherhood statements. Now, that's our producer. That's Henrietta. She's coughing into her arm. I don't know if it was because of the bad joke or because she's got the flu. I assume it's the bad joke. Now, you may be interested in Divided Nation, as they're doing really well in the polls. 4 in 10 West Australians in the state seat of Secret Harbour put Divided Nation as their first preference. Now, who are Divided Nation? Now, I have spoken about this in bits and pieces over the last few weeks, but I'm going to try to bring it all together today. Divided Nation are the children of the failed neoliberal revolution. That's a nice title. Divided Nation, the children of the failed neoliberal revolution. So why is there so much community anger and distrust in Australian society today? Why is Divided Nation, which has minimal policies and minimal interaction with the legacy media, unless they support them, has such a hold on people's imagination? Well, it's very simple. It's exceptionally simple. Through the last 50 years, this country, as well as the rest of the world, has been going through a neoliberal revolution. And that neoliberal revolution has four pillars: privatisation, corporatisation, globalisation and deregulation. Now, I spoke about these ad nauseum over the past. But the fact is that the neoliberal revolution, which was supposed to assist everyone in this country and around the world to improve their lives and economic situation, has been a total 100% failure. And during that period, what we have seen is political parties of all hues adopt the privatisation, corporatisation, globalisation and deregulation mantra as their ideological DNA. So we've seen parties like the Australian Labor Party, which theoretically, well, was formed after the failure of the 1891 Shearer strike along the east coast of Australia, actually ditch every single one of its major policy initiatives and adopted the privatisation agenda, adopted the corporatisation agenda, adopted the globalisation agenda, and adopted the deregulation agenda. At the same time, we saw the Country Party morph into the National Party, which, again, took the side of agribusiness and adopted the same agenda. Now, obviously, the Liberal Party had never given up that agenda, and at the same time, we saw significant sections of the Australian media, the legacy media, support the neoliberal revolution because we were all told that if we privatise publicly owned assets,
Competition will increase, prices will decrease. We were told that if we globalise and send off manufacturing overseas, what will happen is products will be able to be imported at a much cheaper rate. Well, they were, but people didn't have the money to buy them at a much cheaper rate. Then we had corporatisation. Now, it's fascinating to see how many sections of the small business community, which employs 5 million people in this country, have adopted the neoliberal ideology. So what's been the end game? What is the end game of this neoliberal revolution? Well, the end game was to destroy most of the reforms that had happened in this society since World War II and to ensure that power and wealth began to trickle upwards, not trickle downwards. I used to call it trickle-down economics. It's trickle-upwards economics against, you know, gravity, trickle-up economics. And what we saw is the richer get richer. The powerful become more powerful. We saw the ridiculous situation. That's right, the ridiculous situation where, while things were going backwards, people were told they were going forwards. We saw the ridiculous situation where so many laws were passed as far as the trade union movement was concerned, which was one of the major stumbling blocks to the implementation of the neoliberal revolution, that striking outside an enterprise bargaining agreement period became illegal in this country. Secondary pickets were illegal. Picketing became illegal. And the list goes on and on. So here we have the disaffected, the disillusioned. And it's understandable that people are disaffected and disillusioned. The problem is the divided nation are not, that's right, they are not the Messiah. They're not the Messiah. They're a failed Messiah. They are not a political party that is actually going to put power and wealth back into the hands of Australians. And if you look at what few policies they've released, you can see that their policies are very simple. They're about dividing the nation regarding culture, dividing the nation regarding gender, it goes on and on. But more importantly, they are nothing more than the new arm of the 1% that own the means of production, distribution, exchange and communication. Most of their major economic supporters are the billionaires and millionaires in this country, because they're concerned that that disillusionment and anger, which is paramount in this country currently, will eventually be directed at them. So the best way to prevent people from looking at the real causes for the situation they find themselves in, where real wages do not even meet inflation because the trade union movement is basically, you know, on life support, and the fact that there's only a small percentage of the population, about 12% of the working population, are involved in collective bargaining and agreement periods, collective bargaining periods. So the situation has arisen where people are lashing out. They're looking for something that's different. Now, obviously, people like you and me, we have failed miserably. Miserably to gather people's attention, because it's much, much easier to point the finger at the other in the community. It's much, much easier to scapegoat the refugee and the immigrant. It is much, much easier to talk about a monoculture that has never existed in this society. It is much, much easier to point at somebody who's dressed differently and blame them for the situation we find ourselves in.
So what we have seen is a coalition of disaffected become part and parcel of divided nation, a political party that the North Korean dictator would be proud to be leader of. The leader of divided nation is Ms. Hansen. She's president for life. She's the only one who can actually appoint her successor, which most likely will be her daughter. The executive has minimal power. The branches are nothing more than organisations which collect resources for the executive. Policy can be overturned. Rank-and-file policy can be overturned by the executive. Maybe it's very similar to some of the other political parties, but the fact is that this is the most hierarchical and authoritarian movement we've seen. But see, it doesn't matter. Anger is so palpable in this society, in conversations, especially in the 70 to 80% of the population that has lost out during the neoliberal revolution, that policies are irrelevant. It's about somehow punishing the system for the situation this country finds itself in. And the so-called left, what's left of the left, sorry for the pun, has only itself to blame. They've taken their eye off the main issues in this society. It's all about personality. You know, it's all about personalities. It's all about identity politics. This is what it's been like for the last 40 years. Because it's all too hard to not only point the finger at the 1% that own the means of production, distribution, exchange and communication, who set the parliamentary agenda. It's all too hard to fight a legacy media which is dominated by people who support the neoliberal revolution, who support the upward flow of resources against, you know, gravity to a minuscule minority. It's all too hard, isn't it? So people have been diverted into other issues. They're important, but they're not the central issue. As, you know, they used to say, the economy. It's all about the economy. Because there are no universal human rights without distributional fairness. I'll say it again. There are no universal human rights without distributional fairness. And if you don't have distributional fairness, the chances of creating an inclusive society when minorities do have rights doesn't exist. And even if they do obtain some reforms, those reforms, as we will see in Victoria, can be removed by an act of parliament. Now, divided nation is about electoral politics. It's about gathering votes. It's about ensuring that you don't actually have policies which can be shot down. It's about not interacting with sections of the legacy media or social media which don't support them, which can actually show the gaps in their policies. It's about riding the crest of this wave of dissatisfaction, which is directly linked to the failed neoliberal revolution this country has been through. So tactics to hold back the divided nation jelly, because divided nation is like a bowl of jelly. You throw the bowl of jelly on the table and it goes this way and it goes that way, and if you put something in its path, obstacle in its path, it moves in a different direction. So what is the best way to hold back the divided nation jelly?
What is the best way? Now, Divided Nation is a political party that relies on electoral victory. Totally relies on the electorate. So, it seems to be almost impossible to fight them in terms of policies, because they don't have any policies. And there's no point attacking prominent members, which a lot of people tend to do, because all that does is energise the beast. So, what's the best way? Well, because it's an electoral-based party, I think the best way to hold them back, to try to divide the jelly, I think is to actually stand candidates in elections they are involved in terms of presenting different ideas to the electorate and highlighting the reason why Divided Nation has become the greatest threat this country has seen since the 1930s, when we saw the rise of fascism in this country. This is one tactic. One tactic. If you're faced with an organisation which shifts its shape, which is, you know, a shapeshifter, which shifts its shape regarding what electorate they're fighting in, I think it's important that there are people who do hold them to account. The old political parties have been, to a significant degree, sidelined by the anger and disillusionment which is rife in the Australian electorate today. Now, it's one thing to talk about things, it's another thing to move forward. Now, I haven't been on this planet for 75 years and spent the last almost 58, 59 years of my life being involved in radical politics to give up, to say, what's the point? To say, there's no point. It's an overwhelming movement. The fact is, it's an overwhelming movement because we have not been able, as individuals and cultural and political groups, to point the finger at the very reason so many Australians find themselves in this situation and are being manipulated to divide the nation to ensure the 1% continue to dominate the parliamentary agenda in this country. All you have to do is look at Divided Nation's voting record in federal parliament to see their anti-union position, their anti-human rights position, their anti-climate change position. If they were in Russia, they'd be called the Nyet Party, the No Party. So efforts need to be made if the Divided Nation jelly needs to be blocked. And that means efforts need to be made by a wide range of people. Now isn't the time to throw up your hands in horror and say, oh, it's all too hard, I'll go and look at my stamp collection, or I'll go and play another game on the net. This is not that period. Now, as I said before, I am interested in taking on Divided Nation in the Victorian state election. And obviously, if I'm still around in the federal election 2 years' time. Now, I've looked at most of the seats in Victoria, and a seat which I think is ripe for the plucking for Divided Nation is the seat of Sunbury in Melbourne. And the seat of Sunbury in Melbourne is an interesting seat. It has over 45,000 electors.
And it actually covers many of the same job classifications and people that we saw in the Secret Harbour state election in West Australia. And the suburbs it covers are usually, theoretically, Labor Party heartland seats, like Secret Harbour was, where we saw a 20% drift in the ALP primary vote. Now, the electorate of Sunbury covers Sunbury, Wildwood, Tullamarine, Buller, Gladstone Park, Melbourne Airport. It's an interesting area. It's almost, with Tullamarine and Gladstone Park, almost is less than 10 k's from the Melbourne CBD. Now, if you live in the electorate of Sunbury and you'd like some type of radical, egalitarian response to the divided nation tsunami, I'm happy to be a candidate in that electorate. But to be a candidate, I'm not asking for your money. I'm not asking you to hand out stuff. I need to be able to stand. And to stand, you need people in those electorates who are willing to support you as a candidate. So if you do live in Gladstone Park or Tullamarine or Sunbury or Buller or Wildwood, then, and you're interested in a radical position, a radical egalitarian fight back against divided nation, you can either ring me on 0439 395 489, 0439 395 489, or you can email at info@pibci.net. That's public interest before corporate interests. And that's what we're all about. We're about devolving power, holding wealth in common. And anybody who thinks that divided nation is going to resolve their issue needs to think seriously about what's happening. It's not so. That's all I'm saying. It's up to you. If I don't get enough support by middle of September, I won't continue on that journey, because what's the point of continuing on that journey if people have decided that there's no point? Let's move on. Now, I did make the point before about there's no universal human rights without distributional fairness. That is essential for people to be able to enjoy rights which we are born with, not given to us by the corporate sector or the state, but inalienable rights we are born to. And if there's no distributional fairness, and currently there is no distributional fairness in this country, there is no appetite for human rights. That's why we can turn our back on significant minorities in this country and blame them for the situation, the neoliberal revolution, which was supported by the three major political parties, Labor, Liberal and the National Party. That's why we find ourselves in that situation in 2026. Now let's move on. Banking Tango. You always pay. Now, you may have noticed, I do keep my eye on the economy, as they say, you may have noticed that the federal government passed legislation to prevent businesses from charging you a fee for using your debit card or credit card when you make a purchase. And we all jumped up and down and we said, that's great. And I can understand why it's great, because you could be spending $300, $400, $500 a year in just banking fees you're not even aware of. 60 cents here, $1.50 there. I mean, I noticed some outlets were charging up to 3% for the privilege of you using your
card, you know, the convenience of using your card. Well, I've had a little look. I think most people have in the media haven't looked at this properly. Now, the banks are a little bit smarter than you and me, right? Because they're always making billions of dollars of profits every quarter. It doesn't matter which major bank it is. In the last few weeks, in preparation for this change where they're not able to screw the providers of a service and screw the people who pay for that service, have increased interest rates on credit cards from about 21% to 23.5%. Could you imagine that? 23.5%. They have removed many of the privileges that were attached to a credit card, like if you bought an overseas trip, you would get insurance, free insurance from that credit card company. They've also increased the fees to hold a particular credit card, and they've also increased the fees to be involved in some of their loyalty programs. Now, this is all in terms of ensuring that any legislation which was passed through federal parliament regarding removing the fees you pay when you conveniently use your credit card to pay a bill would have an impact on their bottom line. Well, it won't have an impact on their bottom line because they have been able to not participate. They've been able to dodge the bullet. And why has this happened? It's very, very, very, very simple. When the Commonwealth Bank was privatised by the Labor government almost 40 years ago, what happened was that any competition which existed in the financial sector disappeared overnight. And we saw the major banks basically have the same fee structures. And when I speak about this banking tango, what has happened is that all the major banks have increased their interest rates on credit cards. They've increased their fees to access credit cards. Now, if the Commonwealth Bank was in public hands, it could act as real competition in the banking sector by refusing to increase these rates, because the bank would ultimately be responsible to the parliament of the day, not to privately owned shareholders. So no wonder we find ourselves in a situation when you use a financial service, whether it's a legacy service where you walk into the bank, or whether it's one of these newfangled dandle services, that you continue to be covered in an avalanche of fees. Listen to The Anarchist World this week, broadcast across Australia by the Community Radio Network. Now, people today are using the term ecosystem failure. It's interesting, isn't it? Ecosystem failure. And we're just beginning to see the impacts of increasing temperatures on the world. You see, nature doesn't care. It doesn't care whether you live in North Korea or Pitcairn Island. It's a system where there are consequences. It's a balance system where there are consequences if you interfere with the balance. And as the human species been, you know, we're interfering with the balance which had been created over generations. An ecosystem failure is when systems which have been ecologically stable for generations are put under pressure. Now, when you tie this in
with the just-in-time economics. You heard of just-in-time economics? Well, just-in-time economics is based on globalization and corporatization, but mainly globalization. Now, there are many sovereign nation states in the world that are potential basket cases if there is ecological failure. For example, Japan imports 82% of its food. The United Kingdom imports 65% of its food. Now, just-in-time food network is a network where you have 2 or 3 days' supply of food in supermarkets and stores around the country. So if there is a major ecosystem failure, people may find themselves in a situation, especially in the large urban centres of 10, 15, 20, 30 million people, of not actually having access to essential aspects of their existence, like food and water. It's very simple. We are on the brink of major ecological change. And when you have 8 billion people living on planet Earth, which has limited resources, irrespective of how smart we may be in terms of scientific advances, the fact is the economic system we now have in place is the very essence of the disasters that may occur in the near future. Now, we saw a little bit of this during the COVID-19 pandemic, where globalization was challenged because countries shut their borders. But ecosystem failure, especially in the food network, will have disastrous consequences. And we're already seeing certain nation states stockpiling food or asking their residents, as we see in Great Britain currently, to stockpile canned food just in case ecological failure becomes part and parcel of the situation we find ourselves in. The other problem is what you call, a monoculture. We have huge industrial farming networks which could fail overnight, as we've seen with the introduction of viruses, not just in the bird and animal kingdom, but also in the plant kingdom. And if you've got a just-in-time food network and you have large urban centres which are relying on importation of food on a daily basis, we have the structures, we have the framework for a real disaster. Not tomorrow, but in the near future. So it's just something to think about. Now, Australia is a little bit different. We export food. So we are in a position where ecosystem failure can be kept at bay. But when you have 8 billion people faced with ecological failure, and we make up 0.03% of the population, that's 26 million people, you can see what the results would be. Anybody who's talking about immigration today really needs to understand the way ecosystem failure could see billions of people being uprooted in a short period of time looking for alternatives. You listen to The Anarchist World This Week, broadcast across Australia by the Community Radio Network. This program is coming to you from the studios of 3CR in Melbourne. My name's Joseph Toscano.
Now, it's not all gloom and doom. I don't want you to think it's all gloom and doom. You're alive. Well, I'm alive currently. We're all alive. Well, if you're listening to the program, you must be alive, hopefully, unless they're listening to this in hell or heaven. But it's not all doom and gloom because, you see, ultimate political power doesn't lie in the hands of the state. It doesn't lie in the hands of the corporate sector. It lies in the hands of an involved public. And that's the problem, isn't it? For far too long, we have left it to somebody else. You know, I keep talking about those two great tribes in Australia. The Gunna tribe, I'm going to do this and I'm going to do that. And a somebody should do something about that tribe. And when we think the democracy, rule of the people, by the people, for the people, by an involved public, is limited to casting a ballot every 3 to 4 years, then we find ourselves.

agenda. Whether that agenda was discussed before the election or not is a different matter. Now, all you can do is during that 3 to 4 year period is to protest, to fight back. And those of you who are concerned about the new paradigm in politics, and the new paradigm in politics is the coalition of the Liberal Party and Divided Nation forming a coalition government at the state and forming coalition governments at the state and federal level, need to understand that it's not about standing back and waiting. One, we should be fighting now, and two, the important thing is, irrespective of the individual cost, if groups get into power and try to change laws to remove or restrict rights and liberties in this country, it's important that we fight back, not just in terms of electoral politics, but in terms of direct action. Unfortunately, because of legislation which has been passed in the last 25 years, direct action has become a criminal offence in the majority of cases in this country. And we've now got the ridiculous situation where Commonwealth interests are threatened Commonwealth interests can be, the word's threatened, that we have anti-terrorist laws, which federal police are talking about implementing in certain cases, which mean that people can be jailed for decades for being involved in direct action. The occupation of a building can result in a 25-year sentence under the current anti-terrorist laws. The Attorney General, federally, has the power to ban any organisation that may pose a threat to Commonwealth interests. And that includes graffiti. Eat your heart out, Pam the Bird. That includes graffiti. Unbelievable. So what I'm saying is, resistance is still possible and it is necessary, but resistance doesn't come from being an internet warrior, and it doesn't come from sitting in your armchair and saying, oh, woe is me. Resistance comes from being involved, whether it's electoral politics, whether it's direct action, whether it's just trying to hold back the tide. It's important that ideas that we have been talking about, you and me, have been talking about for generations, become part and parcel of everyday reality. They're not part and parcel of everyday reality because we've moved from one difficult situation dealing with the privatisation, corporatisation, globalisation, deregulation nightmare to having to deal with the children of the failed neoliberal revolution, Divided Nation, whose primary aim is to ensure the 1% that have caused the current issues continue to dictate parliamentary legislation. You're listening to the Anarchist World this week, broadcast across Australia via the Community Radio Network. You know what they say? It's the vibe. Remember the Castle movie? It's the vibe. And a vibe can change. It's the vibe. And the vibe now is that the children, Divided Nation, the children of the failed neoliberal revolution, are the Masonic answer to the current situation. Well, I'm afraid the vibe isn't, their vibe isn't my vibe, and their

vibe isn't your vibe, and they're marching to, and we're all marching to a different drumbeat. But the beauty about Divided Nation is they have been able, through electoral success, to bring more and more and more people into their fold, promising them a new future. Three of the restrictions that have been imposed on people. The reality is they're talking about the same old system. And if you think your situation is going to improve with the strangulation of the trade union movement, if you think your situation is going to improve because we can point the bone at First Nations people, if you think your situation is going to improve because we cease migration in this country, think again. And what I say to people is, who's going to wipe your bum in the nursing home? That's right. We're an ageing population. And unfortunately for a colonial system or a post-colonial society, you need immigrants to continue to enjoy the lifestyle we're becoming accustomed to. Let's move on. Fear. It's a great mobilising force, but I've really been fascinated regarding the current housing debate. Now, those of you who've got a memory longer than 2 months, well, that doesn't include me, will remember that the federal government passed some pathetic legislation a few months ago which limited negative gearing bonus points, I call them bonus points, in the housing industry, negative gearing and whatever it is. And we were told the earth was going to stop revolving around the sun and we were all going to die. Well, the whole point of the changes in legislation, which were aimed at ensuring that investors didn't manipulate the housing market for their bottom line, is beginning to have an effect. And what we are seeing is a drop, not a rout, but a drop in housing prices. And to a significant degree, they're based on three things. One, increased interest rates. When interest rates increase, people tend not to borrow for housing. Two, the tragedy that the Washington buffoons involved in Iran. The fact that inflation and the cost of housing has increased dramatically as a result of that stupid intervention in Iran by somebody who Divided Nation adores, the Washington buffoon. And then we've now had, over the last 2 or 3 days, the woe-is-me tale from the real estate industry telling us how bad it all is. How bad it all is. And how somehow, there's going to be a housing correction where housing prices will drop by 10%. Now, when you look at the statistics for 2026, housing prices have dropped. But they're still 2.6% on average higher than they were 12 months ago. But if you tune into the legacy media or go on social media, you would be amazed by the amount of panic and fear. Now, obviously, if investors want to continue in the housing market, they can. Because if they invest in new housing, there is no capital gains loss. There is no negative gearing loss. It is only for new purchases of residential property, which has been, you know, that's current residential property. Now, you may be an investor and you may have 50 homes
and you had 50 homes before the first, before the changes in legislation, not one of those homes will be affected by the changes to negative gearing. Not one of those homes will be affected by changes to capital gains tax. Not one. Nil. Zilch. But we are now on a precipice of their own making to generate fear in the community, which drives people back into the hands of conservative and reactionary elements in our society, which unfortunately are gaining traction because their ability to point the finger at minorities in this country. Now, there's nothing new. We saw this during the Nazi regime. We've seen it through history, where there is nothing more unifying than getting a majority of people to point the finger at a minority. And the fact is that when you live in a country like Australia, which has no significant human rights in its constitutional arrangements, what that means is that minorities don't have protection from the majority. If people say, oh, democracy is about majority rule. But democracy without universal human rights protection is nothing more than oppression. Nothing more than oppression, because the majority thinks that blue-eyed children should be executed because they're the spawn of the devil, doesn't make it right. And if the majority thinks that people of religious persuasion shouldn't be in this country, it doesn't make it right. And if the majority thinks that people with disabilities shouldn't have so much access to the NDIS, it doesn't make it right. But if you've got a constitutional, if you've got a constitutional arrangements which do not allow people to have protection from the arbitrary exercise of state power, then you have real issues. I'll give you an example. Now, Divided Nation and the Liberal Party and the National Party in Victoria are running on a platform of tearing up the treaty which was signed by the previous government. Now, it's fascinating, isn't it, that when you sign a commercial contract with a building company to build a tunnel, you cannot tear up that contract without compensation. When you make a decision to tear up a treaty which was evolved over years, because you've got a majority in the House of Parliament, there is no compensation for any loss. None whatsoever. But in the commercial sector, if you tear up a building contract, then you are in hot trouble. We saw that when the East-West contract was torn up and $1 billion in compensation needed to be paid to that company, although they actually hadn't, you know, done anything. So the problem with constitutional arrangements, which are determined by Parliament as they are in Victoria, they're not worth the paper they're written on. They're not worth the paper they're written on. Because a political party with a majority in Parliament, in the House of Assembly, in the Legislative Council, can tear up any treaty which it has made with people in this country, within the state. At a federal level, we have the same problem, because there are no constitutional protections for human rights. We have less constitutional protections than the United Kingdom, which doesn't even have a written constitution. None. And that's why we've seen over the decades in this country that some of the most horrific and abysmal acts of discrimination have been able to be imposed on minorities because there is no protection for minorities from the arbitrary exercise of state power. And state power is exercised through a parliamentary system where a majority
has almost total control regarding the legislative agenda. But we can resist it. And the only way forward is to resist it, either through direct action, electoral action. It doesn't really matter. What matters is that we resist it. 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You can write to us. Yes, I do answer mail. Post Office Box 20, Parkville, 3052, Australia. That's right. We do still get mail from overseas. You can email us at info@anarchistage@yahoo.com or info@pibci.net. And remember, don't wait for somebody else to step forward. Don't tear up your membership card to the Gunner Tribe. I'm going to do this and I'm going to do that. And more importantly of all, during this period, tear up your membership card of the Somebody Should Do Something About That Tribe. You are that somebody. Thank you for listening to The Anarchist World this week. 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
5: 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My radio gets stuck there relentlessly, and I am over the moon to listen to Gladi here, Broome. 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

Country to the city, river to the beach, a lot of ground to cover, a lot to say to each. And everybody listen while I spit it, I get it. Gumma Roy, Collie Boy, they told me get it, so I did it. Hold up, let me think, I think I'm onto something. Like how it feels when they saying you won't amount to nothing. And I was thinking you'd be down and feeling real under. But trying to figure shit, I got me thinking hard, I wonder.

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Now it don't sound like much, but it sure got tongues talking back at the homestead and then in the town.

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Eight years went by, eight long years of waiting, till one day a tall stranger appeared in the land. And his name was Whitlam. 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

0: What is that tattoo? It looks real lame. Who done it?
1: My mate Slick did. What? It looks good.
0: You're nuts. Stuff like that, you need a professional. Not some backyard joker by the name of Slick.
1: Ah, come on. It only cost me a few dollars for this anyway.
0: Yeah, it looks like it too. I hope Slick had clean gear.
1: Yeah? And why's that?
0: You heard of blood viruses like hepatitis B and C? What about HIV?
1: Nah, that's from sex, not tattoos.
0: Oh, I can't believe you don't know this stuff. HIV, Hep B and C, they're transmitted through blood-to-blood contact too, like backyard tattooing and piercing. I hope for your sake, the man Slick used sterile gear.
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0: 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I just battled on my own for so long, I just had to keep going and just keep on going and going and going.
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1: Are you, Mob? 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

0: Glaucoma is the name given to a group of eye diseases in which the optic nerve at the back of the eye is slowly destroyed. This silent eye condition is an eye disease affecting approximately 4% of the population, with an estimated 50% of glaucoma cases remaining undiagnosed. In Australia, glaucoma is a major cause of sight loss in adults over the age of 40. Although anyone can get glaucoma, some people have a higher risk. Those with a family history of glaucoma, diabetes, migraines, short-sightedness, long-sightedness, eye injuries, blood pressure, or past or present use of cortisone drugs or steroids. People in these groups should have their first eye check no later than the age of 35. For most people, it is recommended to have an eye check for glaucoma by the age of 40. At Brahms or your local hospital, this message is sponsored by the Kimberley Population Health.
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0: Indigenous rangers say more needs to be done as dugong numbers halve in the Gulf of Carpentaria. And an Australian beach volleyball athlete takes a broken toe in her stride towards a berth at the LA Olympics. Kapa Kubil, Karen Durante with NRS News, coming to you from the lands of the Yuggera and Turrbal peoples. Could Torres Strait Islanders be added as observers to the Melanesian Spearhead Group? Well, at a media conference at the Pacific Leaders Summit in Palau today, the Minister for the Pacific, Pat Conroy, had this to say when a journalist asked him about it.
1: Obviously, there's a process that is going through where the Melanesian Spearhead Group consider whether Australia would be an observer at the MSG. We're obviously keen to make that happen because we see value in having the people of Australia as an observer through the Australian government.
0: The group was originally set up to strive for the entire decolonisation and freedom of Melanesian countries and territories still under colonial rule in the Pacific. The head of the MSG has recently said they'd be open to an application by Torres Strait Islanders for observer status on the group. Indigenous rangers want more money to do regular surveys of dugong and seagrass beds in the Gulf of Carpentaria. David Barnett from the Murrumbulla Rangers in the Northern Territory.
2: We hope to be able to get more resources, more funding to be continuing monitoring, and it's a good way we can tell the health of our sea country.
0: That's Mr. Barnett on the ABC. The call comes after an aerial survey of the region discovered a 50% drop in dugong numbers and a decline in the seagrass meadows they feed in. The Gulf is home to the world's second largest population of dugongs after the Torres Strait. Researchers are worried the dugongs could be starving to death after 11 dugongs washed up in the Gulf over the last couple of weeks. The public are being asked to help find thousands of sheep stolen from a rural property in central western Queensland. 5,500 sheep were taken from a property near Blackall. It's believed they're worth around $1.7 million. Detectives say the theft started in February and continued through until May. All the sheep are fitted with National Livestock Identification System tags. 28 films will feature in a week-long celebration of LGBTQ+ stories in Sydney. The Queer Screen Film Festival, now in its 13th year, will showcase 12 feature films and 16 shorts. One is from writer and director Kimberly Benjamin, a Yaru Badi and Gidja woman from Rububi Broome. Her short film, Goat, tells the story of a queer First Nations woman who falls hard for a co-worker whose sexual orientation isn't clear. The closing film for the festival, Sweet Milk Lake, features actor Hunter Paige Lockhart. The police dogs and horses in New South Wales have been recognised with service awards for the first time. 14 police dogs and 5 horses have been presented with an award. Drug detection dog Zoran and a troop horse Royal were recognised posthumously. New South Wales police say the animals play an important role in stopping and detecting crime, as well as rescue activities and crowd management. Tokyo silver medalist Talika Clancy is hoping to qualify for the LA Olympics at this year's Asia Beach Volleyball Championship in China. Clancy and her teammate Stephanie Fies are seated second in the women's draw. She's told AAA her preparation has been less than ideal.
3: Yeah, it hasn't been too bad. Look, it was definitely wasn't like the smoothest, but at the same time, like, that doesn't matter. We're pretty tough, so yeah. I broke my toe actually a couple of weeks ago. I know it sounds really silly, but it's like your second toe, which is a little inconvenient when you like have to like grip in the sand.
0: Now here's what you can expect on your country tomorrow. Rububi Broome, mostly sunny, 31. Borley, Perth, showers, 19. Tandanya, Adelaide, showers, 18. Showers as well for Naarm, Melbourne, and a top of 17. Nipaluma, Hobart, showers in 14. On Ngunnawal and Ngambri Country or Canberra, early showers in 17. Gadigal Country, Sydney, sunny in 27. Magajan, Brisbane, sunny 31. Gimoy, Cairns, mostly sunny and a top of 28. Garamilla, Darwin, an early shower or two and a top of 33. Partly cloudy in 32 for Imbatwa, Alice Springs. And Waibeni, Thursday Island, mostly sunny and a top of 29. And that's the latest NRS news.
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0: Pregnancy can cause anemia, which is when you have weak blood.
1: Anemia can make you feel tired, weak, dizzy, out of breath, have a fast heartbeat, and trouble thinking straight.
0: To stop getting anemia, it's important that pregnant women eat food that's high in iron and vitamin C.
1: These foods help to make strong blood for the women and their unborn baby.
0: Lean meat, skinless chicken, seafood, bush tucker, peanut butter, beans, eggs, cereal and brown bread are all high in iron.
1: Vitamin C food like tomatoes, bush fruit and other fruits such as oranges, mangoes and pawpaw helps your body soak up all the iron that makes blood strong.
0: Strong blood makes our body strong and healthy.
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1: It's when your blood got too much sugar. 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
1: 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I've lost my leg, my kidney's no good, gotta have dialysis, and my eyesight's going. 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

Rico, and a very good morning there from our legendary guitarist, bass player too for wannabe band, Sammy Butcher, Espanol. Yeah, good morning. 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Weather just right there. It's Thursday today, the 3rd of September, 2026. Nice and cool. Warm 33 today. 18 tonight, cloudy day. The rest of the Kimberley for today will be partly cloudy. Chance of a fog early this morning. Don't say where, but yeah, somewhere. Winds northwest by northeast, 15 to 25 kilometers an hour. Tending northeasterly by southeasterly in the morning. Then becoming light in the evening. Hitting us from everywhere. Good wind. Okay. Hope you like all the songs I've lined up yet today. I'll mix up again. Here's on Reg Poole singing Rodeo Crazy, song by Tom McIver. Followed by Abandoned with the Ooh.

The Banton. Ridgepool before that, but Rodeo Crazy. 11 past 7, 31 seconds, and Caliphon. Oh, I'm pressing the wrong one. Yeah. The what is Tura music performance will be happening when Tura and Waterman Community Arts Centre presents Wanim, a celebration of music, culture and connection across the Kimberley. 5 p.m. Monday, the 14th of September. So what today? Second. 2 weeks. At the Waterman Arts Centre, it will be joined by there by the Gija Dancers, one in music performance by Stephen Pigram, we just heard Colin singing, Stephen Pigram, Bart Maher, Mary Rapp, Carl Dewhurst, Talia Valenti, and special guests. Bring a rug or chair, there'll be free entrance and free food. Oh, Paul. Yeah. Remember, Machan and Evan tour a couple of times way back. 7:12, yes, Timeless Country. I don't know who sing the song, but I'll give them a go. And followed by Running Water Band with Beautiful Girl, come with, I don't know, something.

Running would have been in fretness. The beautiful girl, come with me. Timeless country before that. Don't say the singer's name, but 7:20, 37 seconds, and Gelman is 38 special with Second Chance, followed by Saltwater Band with Golubah.

Sort of a band called up, I don't know if you mentioned it would anyway, but oh, Cody, come back up again. And before that, 38 Special with Second Chance. And 7:30, G'day to old boy's running away from me. G'day to the mob day at Broome Packham Hub, who's heading to work. And next door neighbor. Gulati Media Mob, good morning to everyone there, if you're there, when you get there. Down the road, dear Mugaru, Nada Media, good morning to everyone there. Where's this place? Cheeklong, Bigarango, Beagle Bay, Jarigan, Lamarina, Amagon, Adiolan, Kumaragan, Nilmurang, Lajara. Come on, I mean, what is Madden here? All over the place, the side in the saltwater side. Luma, Yaganara, Nogunba, along the river there. Kanara, I mean, what is Kalamru? Warigari, Lalgari, Priyangarangiram, Wangi. Good morning to everyone. And Balago. Here's a bit of, well, let's liven this place up a little bit. Yes, AC/DC with Dirty Deeds Done Dirt Cheap, followed by Sam Taylor, Going Home. We'll let Chuck in Sam Cooke there as well after, we'll Bring It On Home to Me, followed by, my favorite song, yeah, Sandrick Van, at Ngabaya.

Too diddly this song. Well, Sandridge Ben, way up. Sam Cooke before that, what a legend follow. Bring It On Home to Me. Sam Taylor with Going Home. And AC/DC, all legendary. Bon Scott there with Dirty Deeds, Done Dirt Cheap. All time for me to go, I think. I'll leave you with four more songs. And catch you back here, same time, same place, hopefully tomorrow. Don't think that far, I just live for the moment, as I always say. But yeah, here's the four songs. Savage Garden, Santa Teresa Band, Ricky Skaggs, and all scrap metal. And catch you tomorrow. Yeah, tomorrow.

0: across Western Australia. This is Tangi Ora Hinaki with the Ngāra News. Aboriginal and Torres Strait Islander listeners are warned that the following program may contain stories and voices of people who have passed away. Fremantle will begin its AFL Finals campaign tonight after finishing on top of the ladder and securing the minor premiership. The West Australian reports that the Dockers host Hawthorn in a sold-out qualifying final with the opening bounce at 10 minutes past 6. Fremantle enters September as the team to beat after a club record 19-win season, including 14 consecutive victories. A win tonight would move the Dockers one step closer to their grand final appearance since 2013 and the club's first AFL Premiership. Coach Justin Longmore says his players will embrace the pressure and continue playing the physical brand of football that carried them to the top of the ladder. The Ngalamai Jibundi Foundation is preparing for a leadership transition, with CEO Sean Paul Stevens saying the organisation wants a traditional owner to eventually take over the top job. Mr. Stevens is in his fifth year as chief executive and says succession planning has been discussed with the board since he began. He says the foundation is now on stronger financial footing after working through significant financial and structural changes. Mr. Stevens says the next step is about further elevating First Nation voices.
1: I think the first thing to say is if you look at the Ngalamai Jibundi membership, there are some amazing people. Incredible people, both cultural leaders, community leaders, corporate leaders, governance leaders, people that have worked in the private sector, NGOs, government. There is a wealth of talent.
0: The foundation will take its time to find the right person for the role. A 54-year-old Kimberley man is standing trial over allegations he sexually assaulted a close family friend in Halls Creek last year. The ABC reports that the man, who has not been named to protect the woman's identity, appeared in Broome District Court yesterday and pleaded not guilty to one count of sexual penetration without consent. Prosecutors allege the pair had been drinking with family before a witness found the woman unconscious during intercourse with the accused. The defence told the court both the man and woman were heavily intoxicated at the time, affecting their memories of what happened. The trial is continuing today. A Nevada jury has found Dwayne Keefe D. Davis guilty of first-degree murder over the 1996 killing of rap icon Tupac Shakur. Prosecutors did not allege Davis fired the fatal shots, but argued he helped organise the attack after Shakur assaulted Davis's nephew in Las Vegas. Former LAPD detective Greg Kading spent years investigating the deaths of Tupac and viral rapper Biggie Smalls. He told the ABC's Sally Sara the verdict had been a long time coming.
2: I mean, he was such a cultural icon that was taken prematurely. And so I think that this impact goes far beyond the borders of America. He's a legend. It's been fulfilling and satisfying to know that at the very least we got some justice.
0: Kading says Davis incriminated himself by later discussing the killing publicly outside an earlier protected agreement with police. A 3.5-metre saltwater crocodile has been captured off Cable Beach after repeatedly prompting beach closures around Broome. Parks and wildlife rangers used a boat to secure the crocodile about 100 metres offshore on the weekend. Authorities believe it is the same animal spotted near the popular